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6: 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I am Larry Elder. 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This brings us to Mr. Rokana, who went to the West Bank and claims he was detained by settlers and detained by the IDF. The National Review wrote an article about it called Rokana's Israel Stunt and points out the man is running for president. He knows he's long shot. He knows he needs a stunt. He says he was touring the West Bank when a group of armed men stopped the vehicle, kicked the tires, and began harassing him and the others in his group. The IDF arrived on the scene, he said, and sided with the settlers, even after he told them they were Americans and he was a member of Congress. In reality, when the IDF and the police received reports of armed civilians blocking vehicles, soldiers arrived to disperse the civilians and then let Khanna and the others continue on their way. Whole situation, by the way, could have been avoided had Khanna coordinated his visit with the Israeli government, which he chose not to do. Khanna just happened to have a New York Times reporter with him, photographer, who was easy. The Times reported the story. Rokana went to work on social media and in interviews. And here he is, now the modern-day Rosa Parks. Quote, this is the first time, he said, that I have been acutely aware of being brown. Number 27.
7: Well, I was asked a direct question whether I would run, and I just said the same thing I always do. I'm considering it, but that was certainly not the purpose of the story. The story was about armed settlers who detained us for 20 minutes, and then the IDF came and further blocked things.
6: About these settlers, he was asked this question, number 41.
8: Did you really not know that going into a restricted military area guarded by local security forces was going to result in your entourage getting stopped?
7: It was not an area that was restricted by military. American Congress people had been there before. We went with
8: prior coordination.
7: Waterman, if I could just finish, please, because this should be an outrage.
6: With prior coordination, sir. Can I just be finished, please? I want to finish my story because I'm running for president. Listen to us again tomorrow, everybody. God bless.
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14: With SRN News, I'm Keith Peters in Washington. Another round of sweltering heat is in store for much of the U.S. this week.
15: The National Weather Service predicting more than 90 temperature records across the country will be tied or broken this week. Believe it or not, most of those records will be broken in the overnight hours when it's supposed to cool down. Cities in the Midwest and Northeast, best known for record-breaking cold, likely to see record-setting nighttime temperatures. These places include Fargo, North Dakota, International Falls, Minnesota, and Portland, Maine.
14: Correspondent Laura Winters reporting. A good day on Wall Street with the Dow Jones Industrial Average up by 9 points. The NASDAQ rose 233, the S&P advanced 28, oil near $80 a barrel. 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
16: Happening right now, Supreme Court justices testify before Congress.
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16: Welcome to Seculo. It is July 14th, my brother's birthday. Happy birthday, Jordan. I don't know.
18: Birthday, Jordan.
16: Is he joining us? We don't know if he's going to be joining us.
18: Not currently. He's in D.C., though.
16: He's got meetings. He's got stuff going on. He's celebrating his birthday. We could say happy birthday to him. You may have turned on the news this morning and noticed that Supreme Court justices, which you don't typically see, were out front. You had Elena Kagan. You had also Amy Coney Barrett. What appeared to be testifying. And you may be going, what is happening here? Why are Supreme Court justices testifying before Congress? And what we found out is this was really a situation to discuss their overall safety. And I think when you actually hear what they have to say, you start realizing how much of a risk it is. I mean, look, we always know this is a very, very, one of the most prestigious jobs you could have in the whole country is to be a Supreme Court justice. One of the hardest ones to probably ever accomplish. Not that many in the history of the world have there even been. But you realize that their safety will has been really over the last few years, particularly maybe the last decade, has been at a very, very high risk.
19: That's right. So the reason they're testifying today, this is before the Appropriations Subcommittee on Financial Services and General Government. And what we're looking at here is an increase in security requests. It's only 10% increase. In the grand scheme of things, it's actually an interesting fact that they're doing a hearing for such a relatively small increase in budget they're asking for.
16: But the justices themselves are saying, we need this.
19: Right. Congress obviously controls the purse. They set the budgets for all of government. So the Supreme Court gets a distribution, a budget item of funding. And now some of that goes to their security. They're asking for an increase in that security budget because of the threats against them. This, obviously, we're going to get into it, what it looks like, and even their testimony of how real these threats are ongoing. We know that we saw things like an assassination attempt on Justice Kavanaugh when the Dobbs decision was coming out during that leak period. We know that there have been, as recent as 6 weeks ago, a swatting attempt on Justice Barrett's home, where she has young children, 12 years old, in her home, that they are threatening with swatting events. Those are things that can turn out very poorly if it's not handled in the right way. That is kind of the goal of them in many times. And so you look at all this and you see justices before Congress testifying why they need this appropriation. This is not something that you see very often. The last time sitting justices were before the Congress testifying for their annual budget was 2019. So almost a decade ago was the last time they were before that. So it's not something you see every day. It's not something you hear them once they become justices, other than like a summer book tour or speaking at a law school. You don't hear from them that often, especially in this context.
16: Yeah, I think you should actually hear from Amy Coney Barrett. And just, this is the real sincerity. Remember, this is people with young kids. These are real human beings. It's easy to kind of write them off as these sort of political figures that kind of exist in some sort of cloud that we don't ever see, because Will's right. We don't hear from Supreme Court justices. Now we're hearing from more often than we used to. But let's take a listen real quick before we go to break from Justice Barrett.
20: They have required me to, my children, to think about and see things that children should not have to see or think about. One example is when threats to my life were particularly intense a few years ago around the time of the Dobbs leak. My security detail sent me home with a bulletproof vest, and I carried it into my house, put it into my bedroom, dropped it down on a table, turned around, and my 12-year-old son was standing in the doorway of my bedroom, and he wanted to know what it was and why I had it. And I didn't know how to respond, because maybe I lack imagination, but I didn't expect that performing this service was going to put me in the position of explaining to my children what a bulletproof vest was and why I had to wear one.
16: And this is the reality that they're dealing with, and all elected officials, all political leaders, and honestly, a lot of us are just dealing with, sadly, as American citizens right now, especially those who speak out and have their opinions known to a national audience. And you'd be surprised even what's happened to people that are sitting in this studio. You gotta change that. Folks, phone lines are open, 1-800-684-3110. Hey, Jordan's gonna join us in the next segment. We'll be right back.
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16: Welcome back to Secula. 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President Trump right now is also meeting with the Iraqi prime minister at the White House. So if there's anything worth note, we have a team watching that. We'll break in if we need to. My brother Jordan is joining us from Washington, D.C. First, we've got to say and let him know in the chat, happy birthday. Welcome.
3: Thank you. Thank you much. We won't disclose age because after walking around Capitol Hill with some of the meetings this morning, when you're talking to the younger, you used to be the younger guys on the Hill working, you realize... a different way of life.
19: You're not staffer age anymore. We can say that.
3: No, that's definitely not staffer age. And I was just talking to one of our attorneys, not junior attorneys anymore.
19: There we go. Jordan, you're on Capitol Hill. We're actually talking about today as well the security that the Supreme Court Justices Elena Kagan and Amy Coney Barrett are actually testifying before the Supreme Court today for security increase. And I think it's pertinent to talk about this. You're there. We've seen the security threats even against those Antifa members, the terrorist members that were arrested, that were trying to attack the UFC event. We've seen security for our nation's capital and every branch of government be something that's heightened, a heightened threat. You're there in D.C. We know that the crime rate in D.C. has actually gotten under control in a way that we haven't seen in decades there, but the threat to our institutions seems like it's at an all-time high. And I want to give you a moment to speak about this, even as we see this unusual, it doesn't happen often, last time was 2019, that justices go before the Appropriations Committee asking for, in this case, more money to keep them safe.
3: Yeah, I was actually in a meeting with Senator Hagerty's, who's up on this broadcast a lot, but his chief of staff and a couple of staffers, and it caught the corner of my eye because I saw Elena Kagan, Justice Kagan, testifying. And I was like, this is not like replaying a video unless we're talking about a judicial nomination. It somehow happened in this crazy last 48 hours. And you look at it, it's very rare to see because, again, you don't have the court broadcasting any kind of back and forth ever before when it comes to the visuals. You get the audio. But it's also interesting to see them on the other side of the room, if you will, sitting back down, you know, having to answer questions instead of being the person who does ask questions. I know Senator Hagerty is going to have an opportunity this afternoon as well to be a part of that questioning. And I think there's a lot of bipartisan support. Our office is behind the U.S. Supreme Court and right catty corner to the first the Senate office building in Russell. And so there's already a lot of security right here because this is the street justices or their vehicles come down to park. And so now, anytime that the court is in session at all, which means the justices are there, this street is blocked for vehicles. We can walk. You can walk down the street, but there are the armed guys come out, not just with handguns, but also sometimes you'll see machine guns, big presence when they know there's a big case either being argued or that is possibly the decisions coming out. And so on a regular basis, you've got right now, which has been about two blocks or two and a half block radius, is now expanding down Second Street. So if you were to take a right out of our office, it used to kind of stop right at that intersection for folks who may have seen our office before in D.C. where at that catty corner. It now goes, for you guys, for who I know have been there a lot, Logan and Will, it now goes blocks further. So I think that tells us right there that what could be done quickly enough because of the amount of security threats the court is facing. And I think that you're hearing that today from, again, the justices. And when we talk about the wise use of resources and the intimidation tactics, we want to make sure justices of the U.S. Supreme Court feel safe, that they can't be intimidated by groups for either ideological reasons or just because they happen to be a Supreme Court justices. And we live in an age where even though, guys, you know, you don't see much this visual. You'll see sometimes them doing lectures and things like that, but not this kind of a visual. We're living in a day and age where you can't hide behind the building anymore. And so with that being said, I think, again, I kind of in Washington and where we are and what we do, as long as it's smart and it's things that have already shown in the past to work, that it's a good place to invest resources, not just because our office is right here, not just for the justices, but for all of the American people who visit Washington, D.C. and our nation's capital. Maybe they do it once or twice in their, you know, in their life to feel like they are safe when they are taking tours and going to the most important places that our federal government is associated with. So it's not just for the justices, it's for all that staff. You know, they've got people that behind us, they've got a parking lot, and you know, people are working 24/7. These are huge government buildings. So from everybody down to the janitor on up to the justice themselves, you want them to be safe. And then you also want a law enforcement on the Hill, the Capitol Hill police, to be able to focus on their job, which is different than the Supreme Court police's job. They work together, but they have a different client, if you will, where they're focused on protecting. So, yes, I mean, it is serious in Washington. You guys have seen the talk about the what's happening potentially in front of the White House. That's something that can also probably be more temporary, but that they're just nonstop threats. I think that's as far as I can go with communication I've had, but the threats do not stop. And out of just, you know, maybe it doesn't mean that they're all credible, but we've seen in the past there are people that will act or try to act against these justices.
19: Jordan, I think one of the other issues here, and this is something we're going to get on later in the broadcast, and I know you've got meetings you're about to head back out to. We're grateful you could hop in literally, and thanks to our team to get everything in our studio in D.C. turned on real quick, have Jordan in. But here's another issue, and this is what I see as the broader issue. These threats, I think, are the unfortunate symptoms of what is happening at a broader level in our country. We saw first in 2016 and then 2024, the way that the left said President Trump is an illegitimate president. So they delegitimize the executive. And what do we see? We see violent threats. We see people that feel like the only thing they can do is use violence to try and stop the executive. We saw then through the Supreme Court, illegitimate court, pack the court. You see that symptom again. You see them having these threats against the members of the court. Now what we're hearing, and we're going to get into this more, Jordan, the DSA, who has all these candidates that are now going to be in Congress because they've won in safe blue seats, their primaries, they're calling to abolish the Senate. And I know you are meeting with senators, but they think it's an illegitimate thing because of the very reason the founders created the Senate.
16: The whole...
19: To have equal,
16: the whole Senate.
19: Yeah, the entire Senate, all 100 seats,
16: the
19: every
16: idea
19: state,
16: of it.
19: The concept of having equal representation from states based off and not just a direct population representation like the House, they want to get rid of it. So obviously very difficult, if constitutional at all, to amend it out, but that's their goal. And I'm not as concerned about them getting rid of it on paper as much as the threat to the very people that you're having meetings with, because they're delegitimizing now the third branch of government in the legislative branch. Jordan, it's shocking and also dangerous.
3: I would love to know if Bernie Sanders is a self-hating socialist enough that he would support getting rid of his really, I think, the only job he's had, which is in politics as an elected official, maybe some part-time work as a professor when he was much younger. But it is rhetoric, right? It comes down to the idea of they've been demonized. The left was really, they took that mantle on. On the right, we would disagree with decisions by justices and by the Supreme Court, but we'd never made it personal or call these calls for violence and to make it difficult for the police to do their job of just trying to keep people safe. And so again, the whirlwind that we've heard, you know, with Senator Schumer, and I think it just reminds us all that the rhetoric that has been being used in Washington that is most dangerous emanates from the left. And as you said, Will, it's the radical left, and they are being normalized by becoming members of Congress in the House of Representatives. And so their rhetoric is becoming normalized. So I am glad to see Justice Kagan there as well to make it clear to everyone that this is not some partisan move, while at the same time understanding that much of the rhetoric is coming out of the left, especially the rhetoric that takes it past just "I fundamentally disagree." And then, of course, this abolish the Senate. I mean, yes, the Constitution can be amended, but here's the thing. It's interesting for those socialists. What the Senate does is to make sure that states with smaller populations still have full representation in Congress, because they're not going to get that in the House. And so they've got to work together, the House and the Senate. But really, that's so that they are representing all of us equally.
16: All right. Well, thank you, Jordan, for joining us. I know you got a lot of work to do. We appreciate it. Phone lines are open, and happy birthday. Phone lines are open at 1-800-684-3110. Let's hear from you about this. Also, we are right smack in the middle of our ACLJ Liberty Drive. 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They're matched by incredible ACLJ supporters and champions. We're going to take your phone calls when we get back. 1-800-684-3110.
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16: Welcome back to Seculo. Phone lines are open. We have a lot of calls coming in. 1-800-684-3110. Of course, talking about the security and safety of the Supreme Court justices as they were testifying today to try to get the budget upped due to ongoing threats. And we can kind of trace back. I mean, look, Supreme Court justices in modern day have always been a little bit of celebrities. We obviously, in the 80s and the 90s, there was people that we all knew of. We knew at least their names, their faces. But maybe they weren't as regularly a part of the mainstream media, or maybe they weren't targets of attacks. They were maybe targets within their own political parties, or if you watched CNN, if you watched the news, you knew about these people. The difference was, and a lot of it, you know, goes back to the Dobbs decision. We can flash back to even someone like Senator Schumer, who started to inflame the rhetoric. We know this has been an issue with the right and the left over the last decade or so, where it went beyond politics and started becoming very personal. And like Jordan said, if you live in a modern day, you live in a modern society where finding out where someone lives is not exactly the hardest thing in the world, especially when those people are public figures and Supreme Court justices. And you have Supreme Court justices like Amy Coney Barrett or Brett Kavanaugh or whoever it may be, who have come under real threats from people who are crazy, who have been inflamed by their political leaders. So let's flash back before we take this call. Let's flash back to Senator Schumer, you know, back when the Dobbs decision was leaked.
6: I want to tell you, Gorsuch, I want to tell you, Kavanaugh, you have released the whirlwind and you will pay the price. You won't know what hit you if you go forward with these awful decisions.
16: Again, threatening Supreme Court justices from our elected officials. We have some calls coming in about that. I want to go to Martin in North Carolina, who's an ACLJ champion. It's someone that gives on a monthly basis or automatically a membership, which is great. And I always like to give them, you know, first bite of the apple here. They're always able to get on the air quicker. Martin, go ahead.
7: Thank you, sir. It's glad that you're all at the helm and you hit on it. Jordan hit on it, too. It's a two-phase thing that I'm going to touch on. Exactly what you just said. I'm a firm believer in freedom of speech. And I'm glad we have it, but like you just said, Logan, is that it becomes inflammatory, and I would really, I don't know how you could do it, like to see some sort of way of holding these things in check. It's almost treasonous with that kind of rhetoric, with the leaks that are going on, with the Dobbs decision, Schumer and Comey leaking, and even this last week and a half, 2 weeks, the leak that came through the news media about the assassination attack. There's got to be something to hold people accountable so that we can move on and do things decent and in order, as they say, and not have these inflaming arguments and rhetoric and things of that nature continue to fan the flames to do, like you said, the crazy people out there that are going to do stuff.
16: Martin, you can hear real, and I hate to say this, you can hear real fear in the voices of these Supreme Court justices who are out there testifying for Congress, asking for more money for have their security to be raised. Let's hear, this is Bite 2, let's hear from Amy Coney Barrett again, talking about something that's just happened to her in the last few weeks.
20: It's also been reported in the news that roughly 6 weeks ago, I was the victim of a swatting incident. At that point, one of my teenage sons opened the door to go out with friends and saw in our street, it was full of police cars who had responded to a false report of gunshots and raised voices in my home. I was very, very grateful that I had Supreme Court police outside my home because they were able to stop and meet with and explain to the county police that it had been a false alarm, and so the police did not actually attempt to enter our home.
16: I understand that in many occasions, and this has happened directly, by the way, to people, again, sitting in this room, where you have people who feel justified in making your life miserable because they disagree with maybe your political point of view. Or maybe it's a little bit different because they're the ones who are, you know, they are deciding the law of the land here. And if you have political leaders saying, unleash the whirlwind, we are going to go after you, you're not going to know what's going to hit you. Yeah, Senator Schumer may be living in a old school mentality going, well, I don't mean physically, and that's not what I meant by there. But we don't live in that world anymore. We live in the world where every word is scrutinized, where everything is justified. And sadly, we have now seen that rhetoric raise up, not just to a Supreme Court justice, but we've seen it across the board, not even just for political opponents or people that are in the political sphere. Basically, if you're willing to have a voice, you have to be willing to take real security protocol because your life may be at risk.
19: Well, and once again, I think the positioning of this before the Congress today, it was Elena Kagan, an Obama appointee, and Justice Barrett, a Trump appointee. It was two different justices from two different eras. It also, Elena Kagan opened her remarks talking about the Senator Graham, who just passed away, because of how he engaged with talking to someone that he didn't agree with. And that's one of the things he caught flack for, was he would interview. He was on the Judiciary Committee, actually was the chairman of the Judiciary Committee at the time of his passing. But he would get flack for voting for nominees that were judges Democratic from the other side. And she pointed out, she goes, it's rare these days. It used to be justices got 100 or 99 votes to sail through. What she was trying to point out is that, one, disarm the committee a little bit and say, hey, we're here. Obviously, it's a Republican-led committee at this time, and they were there for a specific reason. Now, people there was one congressman from Wisconsin that was trying to make it about the shadow docket. They're asking for security, and they're obviously they have their prerogative and they can do what they want with their time, especially when they don't get to speak to the justices very often. But trying to, in some ways, use the rhetoric that people have been using to delegitimize the court itself by saying you took a lot of things on the shadow docket. You made a lot of these decisions, to which Justice Barrett said, yeah, we're the court. If it comes before us during, when we're out of session and it's a stay grant request, we have to dispose of it. We have to do either grant or not. That's how that works. But they, even in their questioning, when they're talking about security for their families and themselves, there were Democrats trying to go after something that has been a Democrat talking point and a media talking point this entire year. I also, to Martin's point, the rhetoric of Chuck Schumer was very bad. But it's not only isolated to people on the left.
16: Well, of course not.
19: I mean, even the dehumanizing language that we see when people say demon rats or these cute names or they're all demons, that's a dehumanizing thing. Now, we may disagree with, and a lot of their policies may be anti-human or
16: it
19: evil,
16: justifying
19: the way that they are so pro-choice, those things. But it doesn't mean that you strip their humanity or them being created in the image of God from them and try to find a way to work towards a more perfect union.
16: When we get back, I want to actually play the bite that Justice Kagan spoke about Senator Graham, because again, maybe that little glimmer of hope that we can get back to that kind of place. And again, the fact that we're talking about who is uniting us, it feels like the most unlikely case, sadly, would have been the passing of Lindsey Graham, someone who was very controversial and very polarizing for a lot of people. But what you've been able to see is that it was old school Washington, D.C. in the way that you worked with people and actually could get things done. Maybe we need to get back to that. Speaking of getting things done, it is our Liberty Drive. Be a part of the ACLJ team today at aclj.org. 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We'll be back in just a minute. 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
11: Keeping you informed and engaged. Now more than ever. This is Seculo. And now your host, Logan Seculo.
16: First half hour flew by. Now we got the second half hour. Phone lines are open. Got a couple lines still open at 1-800-684-3110. Talking about right now, Supreme Court justices who are testifying. They're going to testify even a little bit later in front of Congress today. Talking about their own safety, security, trying to get more security protocol put in place, their budget raised. At the same time, we also have sort of this inflamed rhetoric, including the push from the Democrat Socialists to abolish, remove, end the Senate. We're going to talk about that a little bit later on the show. But with that rhetoric that we know has gotten out of hand, I did want to open this half hour, and I said I was going to, with Supreme Court Justice Kagan, who opened her remarks. Again, they're going out there saying they need more budget. They need a bigger budget because here's the real issues they're dealing with. And I believe they're completely legitimate and they deserve it. That being said, she decided to open it with a tribute to Senator Graham. And I think, again, if we could get back to this place where you can have Elena Kagan, a very liberal justice of the United States Supreme Court, saying good things about a very Republican senator who has passed away, then maybe there is a path back to sanity. So let's hear from Supreme Court Justice Kagan from just a moment ago.
12: And I still more vividly remember the conversations that we had at my hearing itself. In the last day or so, many people have talked about how funny Senator Graham was. I think Al Franken said he was the funniest man in the Senate. But what I remember about that hearing was that somehow Senator Graham made me look funny, which is a harder thing entirely, by asking me what I had done on Christmas the following year. And I'll skip the back and forth, but many people said to me afterwards, that exchange with Senator Graham was the moment my confirmation was sealed.
16: Right. He brought humanity to it. Of course, that moment we may remember was when he asked what he was doing on Christmas. She responded with thinking it was some sort of political moment. He pushed back and said, no, I'm just asking what you did on Christmas. And she said, well, much like a lot of Jewish families, I was at a Chinese restaurant, got a big laugh, and again, brought us together as human beings. Can we get back there? Can shows like ours exist? And this is something that Will and I have discussed ad nauseum, where we won't say horrible names for people. We won't go after people personally. We'll talk about our disagreements. We'll discuss them with fire. We will discuss them with when we have issues. But can we exist in a world, my hope is that we can, where we can be successful, even as a broadcast, as a legal organization, without making it personal attacks, where you can still have quote unquote friends on the other side, where you can actually get things done. Oh, that'd be a big shocker. Can you actually get work done on Washington, D.C. and around the world when you actually are willing to work with other people, when you're willing to not dehumanize them? And by the way, I'm calling on this for the right and the left. I'm not calling this on one party or another. I'm calling this for all of humanity. Can we get back there? There's a glimmer of hope in that moment. But what do you think? Phone lines are open at 1-800-684-3110. Do you even want to listen to that? Or do you like our show, but you go, you know what? I prefer those other guys. Those other guys who will just say horrible things. Who maybe they're not even telling you the truth. They're just saying what you want to hear. They're just calling people names. And maybe that's what you want because it gets you, you know, all jacked up and excited. But when you actually have a broadcast, you actually have an organization that's willing to tell you the truth, even if you don't want to hear it. Are you willing to support a show like ours? Are you willing to support an organization like ours? That's a challenge to you, and I want to know. 1-800-684-3110. How can we get back there? 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And we'll be right back.
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16: One of the topics we had talked about discussing more was also Democrat Socialists calling for the end of the Senate. Well, I want to give a little brief background of what, when people hear that, they just think that's lunacy. What are we talking about here? And then we're going to take a call related to it.
19: That's right. And I want to be clear. I think this is a pattern now because we've seen the way that those the forces and the policies and the ideologies that are against the very core foundations of this country, which I think the Democrat Socialist of America, the party that is behind a lot of these candidates that are running as Democrats, that are behind AOC, that are behind the Bernie Sanders, I think that they are fundamentally at odds with our foundational documents and principles. And when you see the way that they went after the legitimacy of the presidency, and they have tried to knock that down. I mean, there's been an attack on the executive branch politically since the administrative state and Woodrow Wilson decided, you know, we can't really allow people the freedom to have a lot of involvement in this. So we got to set up a way to keep the executive away from the president, even though he is the unitary executive. That's been ongoing. And what do you see? You see when you delegitimize it to a point, there are crazy people that feel like they have to act, and they do it violently. And then what do you see? You see the attacks on the Supreme Court. It's illegitimate. The shadow docket. They're doing nefarious things. They're in Trump's pocket, even though most people watching this show would disagree with that because they're like, why won't they rule every single time the way we want them to?
16: Right.
19: But that trying to delegitimize the court, the Dobbs decision was really the breaking point. And what do you see? Violence happening against not just the justices, but the entire judiciary all the way down. And now, what are they going after? They're trying to delegitimize the Senate, something that the founding fathers put in place so that there were a bicameral legislature. You had the ones that are directly proportionally representative to the population of the state, the House of Representatives. And then you have the equal representation branch, where each state gets two senators, no matter the size of the state. They are a check on each other for a reason. Here is what the chairman of the DSA has to say about their goals as the DSA, Bite 7.
17: We just don't see the point of the Senate. Historically, it was meant to serve very wealthy people who owned a lot of land. And that's still a system that we have today. And it's something we would change. We would expand what the House of Representatives does and make it more actually representative of people who live in this country.
18: So would you like to abolish the Senate?
17: That's part of our platform, and we don't think that's extreme. We think it's a change that would help make this country more democratic.
19: Once again, when they say democracy, it's not what you think it means. It's not even what they're saying it means. They are trying to take the checks and balances out of the revolutionary genius system that our founding fathers came up with. The checks and balances, even within the branch of government, even within that bicameral legislature. There is a reason that they set these things forward, and there's a reason that these things have endured. It's because they keep a check on radical extremes, on the way the wind blows. The Senate is frustratingly hard to deal with sometimes because it serves as a check on the mob rule of the House, just getting to a simple majority. Even the filibuster itself was a practice of trying to keep in check the whims of the people as they are so fickle sometimes. But we do have a caller calling in, line 3. Vicky wants to talk about this. You're on Seculo.
21: Hi, thanks for taking my call.
19: Yes, you're on the air.
21: I disagree with you about where the Senate is at right now. Back in 1913, they passed a constitutional law to make the senators be directly elected. They used to be appointed by the state legislatures and governors so that the best interests of the state were represented in the federal government. That doesn't happen anymore, because they're elected directly, they're supported by their political parties, and all the big money from corporations and big money PACs and whatnot. So, to be honest with you, the states are not fairly represented anymore as the founding fathers intended. And that took place when they changed the Constitution back in 1913, and I forget if it was voted upon in Congress or if there was a national election
19: It was a constitutional amendment, which that process requires. And I'm not sure how it was initiated, but if it was initiated in Congress, it took 2/3 majority to get it there, and then it had to be ratified by the number of states that it takes to ratify that. Vicky, also, if you watch this broadcast, this is probably not something you're expecting to hear about today, but also what makes our show a little bit more unique is talking about issues that really directly pertain to the foundations of this country. And what Vicky's referencing is that in the 17th Amendment, Article 1, Section 3 says that the senators are picked by the state legislatures. It was amended, as Vicky pointed out, that in 1913, the 17th Amendment was ratified. And the 17th Amendment says that instead of the state legislatures, that the senators are elected by the people. And so there was a change. Now, in none of our lifetimes have we ever had a Senate that was directly elected by the legislatures instead of the people. Here is, and this is where you can have debate or disagreement and it not turn into ad hominem attacks and things like that, like you see on many places. Vicky's point is that even the founders, by not making them directly represented, was trying to keep it out of it being even more so a check on the direct representation of the people.

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1: The Bible says, "The eyes of the Lord run to and fro throughout the whole earth to show himself strong on behalf of those who love and trust him." 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
2: No, I haven't done my research. I'll be honest. I lost somewhere in that whole thing. I thought it was very interesting, but I have no comment. Phone lines are open at 1-800-684-3110. I want to take Margaret, who's calling in New York on line four. That's something I can at least chime in on. Margaret, go ahead.
3: Yes, hi. I just wanted to comment that with everyone getting along, it starts with our president. I voted for Donald Trump 3 times. I'm conservative Republican. But to hear him calling the Democrats the Democrats, that rhetoric just goes down the line to everyone.
2: I don't disagree with you. I think that this has been an ongoing issue that a lot of people have had to come up with rationalizations for their support of President Trump. Going, you know what, I support a lot of the policies that he says, but I don't like the way he speaks. I think that there's a huge portion of the country that says that. And there's a huge portion of the country, I'll be honest with you, Margaret, that says that, but secretly behind the scenes, they love it. And I think that's sort of the issue that we have. He fired up a base that had felt like they were underrepresented, and I understand that. But there are consequences to those actions. I'm not saying, though, President Trump is alone in this. We've obviously seen it on both sides, and it feels like the violence that gets spurred comes more from one side, if we're just being honest. There are issues, obviously, with people who have been inflamed by President Trump. Certainly, we can historically go back and look at that. But when it comes to things like this, like the violence that is being thrown against Supreme Court justices, or some of the activists that have been speaking out, or with the Charlie Kirk situation, that all feels like it's headed from one side.
4: Well, and I think once again, what we see even on the conservative side is when we've gotten away from policy discussions and policy debates and policy arguments, even passionate arguments, into just ad hominem attacks, because a lot of times people can't actually debate the position or the policy. So they just make ad hominem attacks. They just go after the people making an argument different than them personally. And you're seeing that spread throughout the conservative world as well. And you're seeing that through the conservative media ecosystem, where it is just entire shows based off of going after people, not policy. And what does that do? It goes back to that fact where people then lose faith in the system because they think every person is inherently evil. Yeah. And then you can't ever get anything done.
2: And I'll be honest, I put that challenge out there and it's suspiciously silent. I see a lot of the comments come in. A lot of you did not even respond to that. Let me know what you think. 1-800-684-3110. We'll be right back. Last segment, taking all your calls.
5: We've witnessed monumental legal victories from defending the 14th Amendment and protecting our sacred American right to vote, the overturning of Roe versus Wade, and standing up for the religious liberty of our kids and seniors. But even with the many historic wins we've achieved, the battle is far from over. The attacks on our constitutionally protected rights persist. Countless unborn babies remain in jeopardy. And across the globe, innocent Christians are being targeted and killed across this country and around the world. 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
4: Last segment of the day. Be a part of the show. Last chance to call in. 1-800-684-3110. If you're on hold, we'll do our best to get to as many of you as possible. If you've been on hold for a while, we will certainly get to you. 1-800-684-3110. We're obviously looking at the comments, and Will had a comment he wanted to respond to.
5: Right. And this, I think, goes back to what we were talking about, the ad hominem attacks, going after people rather than policy or even legal opinions in this case. And this is an individual on YouTube said, Justice Barrett's judgment is impaired due to these threats. She just needs to step down. Family comes first before a job. Now, one of the great burdens of liking conservative jurisprudence and legal philosophy is that people think for themselves, not for how the party tells them to think. And so what you end up getting with conservative justices is opinions you don't agree with that in a partisan way necessarily. Here's what I would challenge anyone who has ever said that Justice Barrett's judgment is impaired due to the threats. Have you read, personally read, not what you read about or read what someone told you or heard what someone told you? Have you read opinions authored by her or signed on to by her? Because you can't read them and think that she's making it up or her judgment's impaired. She's writing a judgment that is normally very rational, thought through, and you may still disagree with the outcome. But you can't say that this is not a very serious person that sits on the Supreme Court of the United States. And when I see that, it frustrates me to a deep level, because I think that even the let's take the birthright citizenship case that was authored by the Chief Justice, I would wager most of the people criticizing it in the wake of it did. Now, everyone can be like, I did. Okay, that's fine. Most of the people that criticized it and said it's the end of the republic, because I saw all those comments that day. I was here by myself saying the end of the republic.
4: Why are you throwing shade at me, Will?
5: Well, you weren't here. You didn't have to read the comments. I was giving you a pass. Okay. Have not read the opinion. I did. I know people very close that work with me that had not read the opinion. And I'm looking at you, Tim. When we look at this and you see even the Chief Justice, it's rooted in history. It's rooted in law. It's not what you think. You may disagree with it, but it's nothing that day changed or was made up or conjured up in a way that is like their judgment's impaired. They're being blackmailed. That's what you read in conservative media. It's disgusting.
4: You know what, Will? I think we inflamed a lot of comments because a lot of people are saying all the words we thought we said maybe we shouldn't be saying. I think you're proving our point here. I want to take some calls right now because a lot of you are calling in, and some of you have been hold for a while. We only got 6 minutes left. Let's go to D in California, line two. Go ahead, D.
6: Yeah, I had several comments regarding, like, it's concerning that with this threat to our Supreme Court justices as well as the actual attempt on one. And I, especially Amy Panabera, you know, she's got a young family. Yep. And I think they're crossing a line when they show up at her home threatening and all that. And also, even though I don't agree with Robert F. K. Jr. when he was running for president, with his family history, if anybody deserves Secret Service protection, he did. And yet they denied him that. Yep. So.
4: Well, thank you for calling. I appreciate that. I think a lot of people do feel that way and feel that, you know, even if you disagree with the politics of this, you see a conservative justice, you see a liberal justice out there saying that this is their time to really hopefully up that. We need to protect a lot of people, by the way. We got to lower the rhetoric to even start there. But yeah, I agree with you, D. Let's continue on. Let's pop over to Sean, who's calling in Florida, who's an ACLJ champion. Sean, go ahead.
7: Hey, guys. Thanks for what you do. Mine's just a quick question. Is there a law or something that states that we have to know who votes for what? Like, I think this would be a lot easier and a lot less controversial if people just did like a blind vote and we weren't always having to judge one person or another based on our own personal views.
4: Thanks. Yeah, Sean, I do think that would become an issue when you're talking about election and re-election, because then you're talking about how do you know who you're supporting here.
5: Yeah, and to some degree, also, they are voting for you. Yeah. They are your representative. We've gotten away from
4: what he's
5: that.
4: Saying.
5: Yeah, but at that point, though, if you don't know how they are voting, right, how do you right. keep that person in check? Because they are accountable to you.
4: Yeah.
5: And yes, I understand the sentiment, and you're not wrong. Yes, it would be a lot better if there was nothing for people to report on or attack ads to run. Be like, look at this guy voted this way. But at the same time, it does kind of defeat the purpose of them representing you, because you as a voter are who they are accountable to.
4: All right. Thanks, Sean, for calling. We appreciate it. I appreciate you being an ACLJ champion. Right now, if you become a champion, your first donation is doubled. So go ahead and opt in to be an ACLJ champion. That's a monthly supporter. Let's go to Doug in Colorado watching on YouTube. Doug, go ahead.
8: Yeah, guys. I'll preface it with this. Two words, original intent. I'm sorry, Amy Comey Barrett did not come down. I read it, and it doesn't come down on original intent. But I want to say this on the First Amendment rights. We definitely, I would never even fathom going to a Supreme Court justice's home and protesting. But we as citizens, we have to watch this slippery slope. Where does it come into where, if we're not using threatening language, but we're being very inflammatory, or do we have to worry about our own safety as citizens because we're using our First Amendment rights?
4: Look, I think that someone called in and said that maybe we should be going after Schumer, and that does, we said we don't really agree with it legally, and we don't agree with that necessarily, but we do say, look, but what there are consequences here. We need to do better as human beings. That doesn't mean necessarily we need to legislate that or criminally go after somebody. And I look, Doug, that's a concern. You're kind of person saying, look, I would never go in front of a Supreme Court justice. I'm not concerned with you. I'm concerned with the people that do. Not that just disagree with someone's politics or disagree with their decision. The people who are taking away, they feel justified in creating violence. But I appreciate you calling. Let's try to get a couple more calls in before we wrap up. Let's go to Rich in New York. Rich, go ahead. Will's favorite topic.
9: Yeah, I didn't give my location. I was wondering how he knew. But anyway, I would like to affirm what that lady said about the original intent of the Senate. But for different reasons, the Senate no longer is a check on expansive national power, in my view, and it's no longer a check for the states against that and on executive power. And because you know the influence that the president now has over the Senate and who serves there, if they were appointed by the legislatures, they would have some sort of insulation and they would be responding directly to their state's needs. Plus, because they confirm the justices on the courts, I would hazard to guess that an analysis would show that federal power has accumulated because there are no senators appointed by the states to challenge the nominees about states' rights. And so I think we ought to go back. I think the founders were correct, and this progressive, the 17th Amendment was a progressive thing.
4: Hey, Rich, I am only cutting you off because we have 1 minute left in the show. Hey, April, unfortunately, I'm not going to be able to get to you today. I appreciate her advice. Her comment was more she likes President Trump because he's authentic. He speaks his mind. He says those kind of things. Look, clearly that resonated with a very large portion of the world or the country. So trust me, I don't disagree or find that to be shocking. A lot of people feel that way. But I appreciate you, April, for calling. Unfortunately, we're just not able to get to you. That's going to wrap up the show today. Will, you got anything to say about the 17th Amendment?
5: I would just say what I agree with both those callers are is that we don't need to abolish the Senate. Let's start there, and then we can deal with other issues as well.
4: All right, we'll be back tomorrow. 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
14: News this hour from Town Hall. I'm Keith Peters in Washington. A call for more protection amid dangerous times for judges around the country. Bob Agnew reports.
15: Supreme Court Justice Amy Coney Barrett has told lawmakers that a sharp increase in threats targeting her and other justices is increasingly encroaching on their personal and family lives. Barrett, along with liberal Justice Elena Kagan, testified to Congress on Tuesday, a rare event for members of the high court. With violence and intimidation on the rise nationwide, the justices are seeking millions of dollars to enhance security to help keep judges safe across the country. Bob Agner reporting.
14: There's been another deadly encounter with Immigration and Customs Enforcement agents, this time in Florida.
16: Authorities say a man running from federal officers in northeast Florida was struck and killed early Tuesday morning by a tractor trailer. The 28-year-old was among four occupants of a vehicle that stopped in the parking lot of a gas station and convenience store in St. Augustine. Police say that during the encounter with agents from ICE and Homeland Security investigations, the four fled on foot, with one darting across a busy road into the path of a semi-truck. Florida Highway Patrol spokesman Sergeant Dylan Bryan says the driver stopped and tried to render aid, but the man died at the scene. It marks the third death in about a week involving encounters with ICE agents. I'm Jennifer King.
14: There will be no turning back the clock if the House has its way. The House passed a bill Tuesday that would make daylight savings time permanent. Proponents argue the bill would provide more daylight during the times that Americans are most active. The Senate would also have to pass the bill before it could become law, but it is unclear if it will do so. On Wall Street, the Dow up by 9 points today. The Nasdaq rose 233. The S&P 500 advancing by 28 points with oil nearing $80 a barrel. More at Town Hall.
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21: Most Americans think of Abraham Lincoln and they think of the Civil War or the Emancipation. But in 1862, he signed another hugely significant piece of legislation, the Homestead Act. It offered eligible Americans up to 160 acres of land, not as a prize for the powerful, but as an opportunity for ordinary families willing to live on it, work it, and build something lasting. Why did it matter? Because Lincoln understood that freedom was not merely the absence of tyranny, rather freedom required responsibility, labor, stewardship, and moral courage. A free people must be given room to build, but they also must be willing to cultivate what they have been given. That still matters today. Liberty without responsibility decays. Opportunity without character collapses. Lincoln's lesson is clear. A nation stays free when its people remain willing to work, build, and steward freedom under God.
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27: 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The one and only Mike Gallagher.
28: I feel like I'm going to get dragged into the debate about daylight savings time, and all I am is annoyed by it all. I'm just furious. You don't want to know why I'm furious? How is it that Congress can manage to repeal daylight savings time, but they can't quite figure out a way to get the Save America Act passed? Wow. I don't even know, and I'm like sort of oblivious to what the actual debate is. I guess it's going to be, if this goes through and they make daylight savings time permanent, which will in effect become the one clock we follow, it's going to be, I guess, darker in the morning, but lighter in the evening. I don't know. I mean, look, I just get furious at why our elected representatives can't get their act together and fulfill the priorities that are demanded by the American people. The whole future of the republic is at stake. I mean, they're actually, Democrats are going around saying if the Save America Act is passed, tens of millions of people will be removed from the voter rolls. They're admitting it. They know what the Save America Act does. It guarantees that only American citizens get to vote in American elections. If you think that's wrong, you're nuts. If you oppose the concept of being able to show that you are who you say you are when you cast a ballot and you got to be an American citizen to vote. You think that's a bad idea? You're a lunatic. But here we go. Evidently, the president promised to get rid of daylight savings time. Now they're apparently going to make daylight savings time permanent, which means no more spring forward, fall behind. Okay, all right. Anybody really care about that? Is that important to you? And it does make sense to me. I've seen the counter argument. They ought to make standard time the 1 clock that we all follow, not daylight savings time, because daylight savings time is going to ensure that a bunch of kids have to go to school in the pitch black. If I'm reading this right, if I'm seeing the online chatter or interpreting it correctly, we tried this once before. Some kids got killed because they got hit while waiting for a school bus and it was dark out. So then they repealed it. And you're going to have to forgive me. I don't even get why this is even important. Is it important? It's kind of annoying to change your clock twice a year. Do you care? Can I ask you that? Is this important? And if so, tell me why. 800-655-MIKE. 10 minutes past the hour. It's Tuesday of what is, I'm sure, going to be a very busy breaking news week. We're glad you're right here with us on the Mike Gallagher Show in the Relief Factor Studios. I always want to be attuned to what's important to you. 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
1: Holy cow. Here's a text message from Kentucky, Louisville, that I want to share with you because it so illustrates the perilous time we're living in about whether or not it's important to support Republicans right now. 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I also want a chance every day to get to have the opportunity to tell you about your Medicare. 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Let me read this text. I hear this once in a while, and it just, I'm not even mad about it. I get passionate, and I'm happy to answer what Louisville just wrote. He said, this is why I don't entirely agree with you getting upset at Republicans for not wanting to vote. Our elected representatives don't do what we elected them to do. So why should people be excited about voting for Republicans? Republicans suck. This is coming from a man who has voted in every election since age 18. But I don't get excited about voting for deadbeat Republicans who refuse to do what we elected them to do. Well, here's what you ought to get excited about, Louisville. So far in the month of July, Democrats have supported and sided with a Nazi candidate in Maine who sexually assaulted multiple women, a child rapist in Minnesota who was being threatened with deportation. And that's a true story. Wait till you get a load of Tim Walz and what he pulled with a convicted child rapist. And they're defending the guy this week in Biddeford, Maine, who an eyewitness said tried to murder federal agents with his vehicle. That's who the Democrats side with. You better get excited about what the Democrats are doing to America. I know the Republicans aren't perfect, and I know the Republicans are capable of letting us down. The alternative, Louisville, in case you haven't noticed it, is communism and anarchy and destruction. So stay home and howl at the moon and complain about the Republicans, and let these lunatics run the asylum. Let the inmates take over the asylum. Let the party of death and violence and despair and destruction govern you, even in Louisville, Kentucky. You don't get it? You need me to explain to you what the alternative is to the Democrats? You need me to point out that you've got a political party represented by a Minnesota governor who could have been a heartbeat away from the presidency, who didn't want to deport a convicted, admitted child rapist, so he pardoned him in order to try to save him from being deported. Now, when I heard this story coming out of Minnesota, I thought, there's no way. There's no way Tim Walz is this evil. That's impossible. He can't be that kind of a demon. That he's more concerned about a Minnesota resident being deported than he is holding a child rapist accountable for his crimes. I looked into it. I researched it. I'm not leaving anything out. I'm not leaving anything out. Here's Tim Walz admitting this illegal immigrant child rapist, a man convicted and who admitted to raping and harming a 10-year-old child. Tim Walz was so appalled at the idea of having this guy be deported that they gave him a pardon at Tim Walz's direction in order to prevent the deportation. Don't believe me? Here he is.
0: In this case, I would state this, that I can find no reason how Minnesota will be safer or better if Mr. Vang is deported to a country he has not been to since he was a child.
1: It takes my breath away. Yasmin, will you play this again one more time? I'm talking about a guy, a Laotian illegal immigrant named Tao Lu Vang. He was convicted of raping a 10-year-old child repeatedly. Apparently admitted it. It's confirmed. There's no doubt that this guy's a child rapist. And they were going to deport him. He's an illegal. He's a child rapist. The governor steps in with his pardons board and pardons the guy in order to avoid him being deported. And again, I give you the governor. We'll play it one more time in case you think you're having a stroke or you're hallucinating. He actually said this.
0: In this case, I would state this, that I can find no reason how Minnesota will be safer or better if Mr. Vang is deported to a country he has not been to since he was a child.
1: Minnesota won't be safer to get rid of a convicted child rapist? Tell me more. Tell me more. What in the heck am I missing here? So, hey, Louisville, you go with the flow. You sit on the couch and you stay home because you're frustrated with the Democrats. And you let the Tim Walzes take over Louisville, Kentucky. I want to know how you're going to feel in Kentucky. And look, you're not that far from this stuff, Andy Beshear and the Democrats and bluer Kentucky. You go ahead and stay home so that that side can win. My gosh. All right, let's take some quick calls on the daylight savings drama. We'll start with Angela, Erie, Pennsylvania. Hello, Angela. How you doing?
2: I'm doing well. How are you?
1: I'm great. I'm just fired up today. Just feeling it. How about you?
2: Same. There's a lot of things going on.
1: You bet. What's your take on this daylight savings thing that is apparently going to be made permanent?
2: Actually, for me, I'm sure other people, it affects me a lot, even though it's an hour. It just throws me off quickly.
1: Yeah.
2: And it is nice to see the sun at some point in the day when you're working. So that's mostly off.
1: Well, you'll see. We got a bad connection here. But you do see the sun at some point during the day. I mean, it's not like we're in a cave. We're not like in, what is it? Isn't it somewhere in Alaska where it's never daylight? I think that's where it is. Isn't it somewhere there where you just 24/7, there's a time of the year where it's dark 24/7. That would be rough. Here's Scott, Ithaca, New York. Hey, Scott, welcome back. How are you?
3: Oh, great, Mike. Great to talk to you. Thanks for taking my call. Hey, we got to take the wins where we can get them as Republicans. And daylight savings time being made permanent is good with me.
1: I mean, why? What you just didn't like the aggravation of changing the clock twice a year? How does it improve your life?
3: Okay, two things. One, I don't like looking out my window at work and seeing it get dark at 4 o'clock in the afternoon. Two, okay. My wife doesn't like driving home in the dark. You know, getting older, harder to see.
1: I got you. Well, I get it, I guess. I mean, it's just not something I can get too agitated about. What I am agitated about is the failure to get the Save America Act passed. I guess John Thune is in favor of making daylight savings permanent, but he doesn't want to get the Save America Act passed. That's all I can come up with. But hey, Minnesota, you got to help me. You got to tell me about this story. I am actually hoping I'm missing something. There has to be an element of this story of the Laotian illegal from Minnesota that I'm missing. There has to be some aspect of this story that I'm not aware of. I looked, I've researched, I've made some calls. It apparently is exactly the way it has been presented in the media. Not much of the mainstream media. They don't want to touch a story like this. But if you're more familiar with this case than I am, I want you to call this show and explain to me, is it true that the governor of Minnesota, the one-time vice presidential candidate of the United States of America, was so appalled at the prospect of an illegal in his state being deported after being convicted of child rape that he stepped in and pardoned the guy as an effort to block him from being deported? Is that story true? Please call me and tell me if I'm missing anything. I actually hope I am. There's got to be more to this story. I just can't find it. 800-655-MIKE. 800-655-6453. I hope you join us. We'll put your voice front and center. Maybe you'll be calling me on a Pure Talk phone. A lot of you do. I'm on it. Hey, if you called me, you had my cell phone number. Heaven forbid. 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
5: 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A call for more protection amid dangerous times for judges around the country. Bob Agnew reports.
6: Supreme Court Justice Amy Coney Barrett has told lawmakers that a sharp increase in threats targeting her and other justices is increasingly encroaching on their personal and family lives. Barrett, along with liberal Justice Elena Kagan, testified to Congress on Tuesday, a rare event for members of the High Court. With violence and intimidation on the rise nationwide, the justices are seeking millions of dollars to enhance security to help keep judges safe across the country. Bob Agner reporting.
5: On Wall Street, the Dow Jones Industrial Average up by 9 points today. The NASDAQ rose by 233. The S&P 500 advanced 28. Oil nearing $80 a barrel. 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
1: 26 minutes before the hour, we have a lot going on today in Washington, D.C. Lindsey Graham's sister is going to be sworn in. The left, of course, is freaking out. But then again, they freak out about everything that Republicans try to do. Watching, of course, some of the unhinged reactions to Senator Graham's death is par for the course, I suppose. Saw a great column, I think it was Matt Vespa, I think it was Matt, maybe it was Derek Hunter over at Town Hall, I'm going to pull it at some point, who said, because the ladies of The View were sort of dunking on Lindsey Graham, and the writer who hates the people on The View has a lot of, you know, critical things to say about them, pointed out, how will Americans react when they die? Nobody's going to gloat. Nobody's going to make fun of their deaths. No decent person does that. No decent person. Joy Behar is in her 80s. Her day is coming soon. Any of us in our 80s, we will be close to the day that we pass away. When Joy Behar dies, despite all the horrific, despicable things she may have said about us politically, our side, and Trump and MAGA, you think anybody's going to say, oh, good riddance, and I'm glad she's dead, and blah, blah, blah? Who does that? Decent people don't do that. Normal people, it's crazy to see the celebrations over Charlie Kirk's assassination. The joyful, triumphant, you know, exuberance over Lindsey Graham's unexpected passing. Cheering on somebody's death because you're their political opponent is a rotten, evil, nasty thing to do. Period. So, anyhow, let's dive into this. I am curious here. I've got jammed lines, a lot of text messages. Mike, you're not missing anything out. You're absolutely right. Convicted rapist. They were going to deport him. Waltz was so worried about his deportation that he attempted to pardon him. By the way, I have left out the happy ending to this story. They kicked his you-know-what out of the country anyway. He was deported because, after all, this is a different administration. This isn't the Kamala Harris administration. And the guy was deported because, of course, Minnesota is safer without a child rapist. But Tim Walz said, I don't know how we could be safer in our state by deporting this man. Now, Rob says there is something apparently he thinks I'm missing from the story, which is probably kind of good. He's in St. Paul, Minnesota. Hey, Rob, welcome to the show. How are you?
14: Hey, yeah. It's actually not me. I'm conservative, but I mentioned it to my wife, and she reads the St. Paul Pioneer Press. She said that he had showed remorse, and that he got a letter from the victim, or, you know, the victim said that they should be lenient on him, and also that he did his time now. So I tried to research a little bit, looking into. The only thing I could find out, because there's not much information, is that he got to know the girl through a friend. So it's probably a friend's daughter, and this happened like 20 years ago. I don't know how much time he got when he was sentenced, but I know he was ordered deported, and he never left.
1: Right. And so everything you've just said, there's not one sentence you said that justifies keeping him here. He's an illegal, right? He was ordered to be deported. He wouldn't be deported. He wouldn't leave. He's a child rapist, convicted. So nothing you said, and I know you're not, I don't think you're arguing with me, because you said, you know, you're conservative. I assume you agree with me that it is idiotic to say that Minnesota won't be safer to deport an illegal child rapist, correct?
14: Correct. No, yeah, he should go. But the other thing she said was that he's never been to Laos or wherever they're sending him to.
1: Oh, well, don't send him there then if he's never been there, for crying out loud. Keep him there in Minnesota. We don't want him to be uncomfortable in his surroundings, for crying out loud, if he's never been there before. And that's exactly what Waltz was saying. As if this is normal. I honestly feel like I'm in a fever dream right now. This man is not the caller. The Waltz is actually arguing, I see nothing about deporting the child rapist that would make Minnesota safer. Because after all, the cardinal sin here is that it's expected that an illegal will be deported. They are so infatuated with illegal immigrants that it blows the mind. I saw a video today of some crying lunatic on social media about the guy that got shot by the ICE officers in Biddeford, Maine. If you follow this story? Oh, they're falling apart. They are crying. They're stomping around. They're furious. ICE has to be abolished. Well, I hate to break it to you. If you're trying to, here we go again, you try to run over law enforcement with your car, you're probably going to get shot. No other way around that. I got an idea. How about you don't try to run over a law enforcement officer with your car? And then you will live. Man, oh man. Again, it's the Gallagher axiom, the Gallagher mandate, the Gallagher cardinal rule. These people are nuts. They're stone cold lunatics. Tim Waltz is a lunatic. Bernie in Pittsburgh, Pennsylvania. Hey, Bernie, welcome back.
15: Hey, Mike. Yeah, on that story is true. I heard about it on Fox and I think Newsmax. But there were three of them. There was Waltz and the Chief Justice and the Attorney General. They're
1: right.
15: All part of the pardon board.
1: That parole board, yeah.
15: Right. Now, this happened, in 2006? But the thing of it is, the reason the kid did admit doing it, and did you hear his reasoning why he admitted doing it?
1: It's cultural.
15: It's right. In their country, it's normal for them to have sex with young girls.
1: With 10-year-olds.
15: That was his reasoning to do it, yeah. And that's just crazy.
1: I mean, the story gets crazier and crazier every time we talk about it. Because, first of all, I don't know. I don't really have any friends from Thailand. I'm sure we have some Thai members of the audience. Can you call us and tell us if it's accepted in Thailand to have sex with a 10-year-old girl? Can you call us and tell us if that's culturally acceptable? You think maybe that's what this goofball Tim Waltz is thinking? Well, and he said that in Thailand, it's normal. So here in Minnesota, why should we punish him and kick him out? Oh, my gosh. You know who we ought to deport is Tim Waltz. The guy was the vice presidential running mate to Kamala Harris. Who's coming back? She's apparently, you know, they got her polling ahead of J.D. Vance and Marco Rubio. Now, I'm not sure I believe that, but that's what they're saying. You think she'll pick him again? Think she'll go back to the well? It all worked out so well for her the first time. Why not repeat? Golly, 18 minutes before the hour, one open line, 800-655-MIKE, 800-655-6453. I honestly can't get over this story. Yasmin, let's do it one more time. Play that clip a final time. Remember, convicted of raping a child, admitted to raping a child, was facing deportation, wouldn't go, he was about to be deported, Waltz and the pardon board step in and grant the guy a pardon so that he won't be deported.
0: In this case, I would state this, that I can find no reason how Minnesota will be safer or better if Mr. Vang is deported to a country he has not been to since he was a child.
1: I see no reason how Minnesota could be safer or better if we had an illegal immigrant who's a convicted child rapist removed. We can't deport a convicted illegal immigrant child rapist because we won't be any safer or better because of it. Because after all, we'd be deporting him to a place where he's never been before. Oh my gosh. Oh my gosh. And by the way, I say Thailand, Laos. Look, if the culture says it's okay to have sex with 10-year-olds, that ain't our culture. Okay? That's not American culture. It's not okay to have sex with a 10-year-old girl. That's not having sex. That's called rape. A 10-year-old child can't consent. Like, I have to tell you any of this? Oh, my gosh. Let me just take a breather here and cleanse the palate with some really good news. We're in the middle of our Food for the Poor campaign.

0: Here's today's word of encouragement with pastor and attorney, Mosley Collins.
1: What is the way to God? Jesus said, I am the way, the truth, and the life. No one comes to the Father except by me. So now we know that the way to God is through Jesus Christ, our Savior.
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0: Gallagher. In the War of 1812, our nation fought and won America's religious freedom. Today, that constitutional right is being assaulted once more from within.
1: Religious liberty and rights in general were under attack. We all of a sudden became the enemy.
0: In the important new documentary, By Dawn's Early Light, anti-Christian bias is exposed at the highest levels of government.
2: I got 6 months house arrest, 5 years probation.
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0: 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The governmental hostility and prejudice is uncovered, and Trump's fight to restore our constitutional liberties and religious freedom.
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1: Got a very cynical text message from somebody in Los Angeles that we're always talking about assimilation. Well, if it's true that in the Laotian culture you can have sex with 10-year-olds, I guess he assimilated. No. That's not what assimilation means. Oh boy, what a time to be alive. And we got to get into the Biddeford, Maine case. You've been following that one at all? It's so funny how the Democrats are in hysterics over a guy who apparently tried to run over an ICE officer with his car. He got shot and killed. Have you seen the pictures of the crime scene? Or considered a crime scene, even though there probably wasn't a crime committed. These agents are always getting exonerated because they are in fear for their life. Do you see the picture of the bullets in the front of the car? In the front windshield. If they just came along and shot him randomly, wouldn't the bullets be on the side of the car or the back of the car? How could the bullets be in the front windshield if the guy was honestly not aiming his car at those agents? How does that happen? You heard about the eyewitness? Boy, I hope they have this kid in the witness protection program. This kid in Biddeford, Maine. You know they'll go right after this kid big time. Big time. An eyewitness who said that the guy that was killed in Biddeford, Maine this week was absolutely, intentionally trying to run over an ICE officer with his vehicle. Here he is.
2: I would say 7:15. I was driving through the intersection at Hill Street and Pool Street, and as I was approaching, you could see flashing blue lights, and then as I got closer, they were unmarked, so I assumed they were ICE, and then you could see them with their green vests and stuff, and it said police, ICE, and so as I actually was going through the intersection, I heard yelling. So I know I'm supposed to be paying attention, but I heard yelling off to my, so I looked and I was watching, and the ICE agent was yelling and drew his weapon, and he kept yelling and yelling and warning the person driving, which is when the car was put into drive and was trying to hit the ICE officer, and he fired, I would say, probably 4 shots at him. And then by that time, I was also through, you know, the intersection, so I just heard the popping, but I did see him draw his gun at the windshield. And then the car, you could see the car in the back, like rolling down the street afterwards.
1: How about that? Tried to intentionally run over the ICE officer. Again, hate that I'm the one that has to tell you, but just a little word to the wise. 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Coming up, as expected, Democrats are freaking out over Lindsey Graham's sister, Darlene, taking over the Senate seat on an interim basis. We'll break that all down for you. And again, we're not quite through with the Minnesota story yet. 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
7: News this hour from Town Hall. I'm Jason Walker. President Trump delivering a primetime address later this week. Says he'll include a focus on election. Asking for a preview, he says, without free and fair elections, you don't have a country. The sister of the late South Carolina Senator Lindsey Graham has been sworn in to fill a seat 3 days after his death. Darlene Graham will fill the remaining 6 months of her brother's term. Supreme Court Justices Amy Coney Barrett and Ilana Kagan telling lawmakers a sharp increase in threats targeting justices encroaching on their personal lives. Testifying before a House Appropriations Subcommittee, they say judges and lawmakers alike are facing more threats, and they're seeking millions of dollars to enhance security.
8: And those statistics sound abstract, but being on the receiving end of them is not, so I thought I would just share a little bit about how the threats have affected me and my family personally. They have required me to, or my children, to think about and see things that children should not have to see or think about. One example is when threats to my life were particularly intense a few years ago around the time of the Dobbs leak.
7: That is Justice Barrett. Now, Justice Kagan says it is getting critical.
9: The Capitol Police Chief recently testified that threats against Congress are up 50% this year. The Supreme Court police expect a smaller but still very substantial 38% annual increase in threats this year, which follows a 25% increase last year. For some of us, those threats have come very close, and all of us live with the knowledge that they may again materialize.
7: Also on Capitol Hill, the House approving a measure that would make daylight saving time permanent. Proponents say the bill would provide more daylight during the times Americans are most active. Measure now goes to the Senate, where passage, well, it's uncertain. More on these stories, townhall.com.
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1: Some breaking news as we enter the studio for a Tuesday. Inflation has recorded its biggest one-month decline since April of 2020. June's consumer price index fell to 0.4% from the previous month. The annual inflation rate eased to 3.5%. This is obviously some good news, as it appears that the inflation number is coming down, better than going in the other direction. Yesterday, Lindsey Graham's sister greeted the public for the first time, and I can only just imagine what she's going through personally after the death of her beloved big brother, Lindsey. It's quite a story. Their parents died when they were both young. He vowed to take care of her. He raised her, taught her how to ride a bike, drive a car. As she put it, he was father, mother, brother, all rolled into one. They came from humble beginnings in South Carolina. Now she will be the interim senator from South Carolina, a practice, incidentally, that has been repeated over and over again in our nation's history. She's an interim placeholder for the next 5 months. That's all it is. Now there's a scramble, and South Carolina is going to move quite judiciously to have a primary and an eventual candidate who will be challenged by this pediatrician, Democrat. What's her name? I think is it Debbie Downer? I forget her name. I think it might be Debbie Downer. She's the Democrat challenger to the U.S. Senate seat that was held by Senator Lindsey Graham. A lot of people were very emotional as they saw Darlene Graham Nordone, Lindsey's sister, accept the invitation from the governor, Henry McMaster, to take over her brother's seat for the final five and a half months or so. And I couldn't help but see the staff standing behind them on the podium, tearful. It was Lindsey's staff, and they loved him. They adored him. The details of his fatal moments on Earth are so heartbreaking. He called one of his staffers, as was initially reported. Tommy Tuberville confirmed this. Tommy Tuberville said that his former scheduler was now Lindsey's scheduler, and a scheduler is just that, somebody who, you know, puts together the senator's schedule and helps him stay organized. And for some reason, he called her when he was experiencing severe chest pains. And she said, "Did you call 911? And he said, "No, that's why I'm calling you." So then she had to call 911. And that's so interesting to me. I don't, it's peculiar. I don't know why you'd call your staffer if you're having a medical emergency, but maybe that's, he had her on speed dial, who knows. But she called, and by the time they broke down the door, I guess it had been too late. Here was the senator's sister yesterday, Darlene Graham Nordone, speaking about serving as South Carolina's interim senator.
15: "Next, I want to thank the governor for selecting me to serve the remainder of Lindsey's term. It is such an honor. Lindsey has always been there for me, and now I will be there for him. My brother was the most amazing person, outstanding leader, and just a genuinely good man. He was kind and considerate and loved by his family dearly. As I think everyone would agree, Lindsay worked harder than anyone. He worked nonstop to make our state, country, and world better. He loved his family and loved serving this state and our country. He dedicated his life to our country. It is such a privilege to get to finish some of his important work, and I promise to work hard over the next several months to support the president and carry forward the efforts of my brother on behalf of the citizens of South Carolina and the United States. I know Lindsay thought the world of his staff and colleagues, and with their support, I feel confident. I think this is what Lindsay would have wanted, and I plan to honor him in this way. Now to Lindsay, I miss you more than I can even put into words, but I'm going to do this. I got it. Thank you.
1: Wow. What a strong, tough lady, and probably a chip off the old block. I'm sure Lindsay would be very proud of her. Did you notice how she even talks the way he spoke? He had this kind of odd way of directing comments directly to a person or a category of people. He would say, to my Democrat friends, I say to you, you know, or to my opponent, or to my, and she did the same thing. To Lindsay, I've got this. And for anybody who had any doubt that Lindsay himself wouldn't approve of what they're doing in South Carolina, here he was years ago. This was during a 2015 C-SPAN interview.
16: She took a role on. She would be a great representative of our country. I can't think of a better person to represent our country in an event than my sister.
1: There you go. So with his blessing, apparently, she will be the interim senator. And, of course, the left is melting down. They're going to do what they do. They're going to freak out. They're going to pretend they don't know all the times that this has happened exactly the way it's happening in South Carolina. But I'll tell you what is happening in South Carolina that's not happening in Maine or the blue states. They're going to have somebody selected and primaried and in place quickly. They don't do things like that in Maine. What they do in Maine, though, like they're doing all over the country, is try to enforce the law and deport illegals. You see, there was another ICE shooting this week, and right on cue, the illegal-loving Democrats are falling apart over it. They are freaking out. They can't believe that a guy got shot and killed. The mayor of New York City, who incidentally apparently is chasing out millionaires by the droves, a report was released yesterday, over $10 billion in revenues have been lost in the last year from all the millionaires who are fleeing New York City as a result of Zohran Mamdani's targeting them. Pretty crazy. And I saw the flip side of that. Florida is benefiting mightily. But let's go back to illegals and Democrats for just a moment and what happened up in Maine. The mayor comes along and basically says, yeah, guy got up, kissed his wife goodbye and was going to go to work and ICE killed him. It's not what happened at all. He knows it. The world knows it. There's been some scant details. The incident occurred in Biddeford, Maine. Suspect was shot and killed after he tried to run over ICE agents. Man's name was Johann Sebastian Guerrero. And they're screeching, well, he had a Social Security number. How do you have a Social Security number? Oh, that's right, because the Biden administration wanted illegals to have Social Security numbers. Did he really try to run over ICE officers with the car, or did they just randomly pick him out and shoot and kill him? Here's what the mayor Zohran Mamdani posted on his own social media account this week. This morning in Biddeford, Maine, a 26-year-old man said goodbye to his wife and daughter and left for work. Moments later, he was dead, shot in the head by ICE agents. The second man ICE has killed in 6 days. ICE is killing our neighbors. ICE cannot be reformed. Abolish ICE. Now, apparently, ICE, facing pressure after the death of this man, is now putting a temporary hold on ICE officers pulling over any vehicles. So, here we go. Let's handcuff them, keep them from getting to do their job, because a guy tried to, again, run over law enforcement officers with his vehicle. And don't take my word for it. There's an eyewitness, a young man named Jerry Callahan, willing to give his name and everything, and I pray for him, because the left isn't going to like his eyewitness testimony as shared with a reporter after this incident in Biddeford, Maine, occurred.
2: I would say 7:15. I was driving through the intersection at Hill Street and Pool Street, and as I was approaching, you could see flashing blue lights, and then as I got closer, they were unmarked, so I assumed they were ICE, and then you could see them with their green vests and stuff, and it said police, ICE, and so as I actually was going through the intersection, I heard yelling. So I know I'm supposed to be paying attention, but I heard yelling off to my, so I looked, and I was watching, and the ICE agent was yelling and drew his weapon, and he kept yelling and yelling and warning the person driving, which is when the car was put into drive and was trying to hit the ICE officer, and he fired, I would say, probably 4 shots at him, and then by that time, I was also through, you know, the intersection, so I just heard the popping, but I did see him draw his gun at the windshield, and then the car, you could see the car in the back, like rolling down the street afterwards.
1: I really do worry for his safety because, of course, with one 60-second interview with a reporter, he upends the entire narrative. It's like the whole hands up, don't shoot lie. The left takes a narrative and runs with a lie like that over and over and over and over again, making you think it's real. Zohran Mamdani, the mayor of New York City, has nothing to do with Biddeford, Maine, has no business sticking his nose in anything that's going on in another state. He sees fit to go to social media and post, a man kissed his wife and daughter, said goodbye, left for work. Moments later, he was dead, shot in the head by ICE agents, as if the ICE agents just came upon him and said, we're going to shoot you now just because we feel like it. I'm going to say something that I guess is controversial. I admit that I'm borrowing a post that I saw last night online, but I'm going to repeat it because it makes sense to me. And you challenge me if you think this statement is wrong. Here it is, and I quote, our ICE agents put their lives on the line every day and only use lethal force when they must. Attacking them is a tragic mistake. The real solution is simple. Stop illegal immigration and self-deport if you are here unlawfully. I stand shoulder to shoulder with ICE and thank them for safeguarding our country. Do you agree with that statement? You want to weigh in on what happened in Biddeford, Maine? What are you going to say about the young man who was an eyewitness to this incident and saw the guy trying to kill ICE officers with his vehicle? I wonder if anybody would be shedding tears for the ICE officers if the guy was successful and killed one or more of the ICE officers with his car. You know the answer to that. 800-655-MIKE, 20 past the hour. We're in the Relief Factor studios for a Breaking News Tuesday. I hope you join us. One call does it all. 800-655-6453. Let me know your thoughts on what happened in Biddeford, Maine. Your call, your voice, your perspective coming up. Put a baller on the shoulder.
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1: Does it seem odd to you how many Democrats go over the top with reactions when an illegal immigrant is killed in an incident like this with ICE, but they don't get upset about an American citizen killed by an illegal immigrant in America? Well, there's an answer to it. Somebody just wrote in from Sarasota, Florida on the text line, which is where we're going to be a week from tonight in Sarasota. Go to The Answer Sarasota for tickets for the event that Hugh Hewitt and I are going to co-host at the Der Dutchman restaurant, a great restaurant in Sarasota. We're going to have a great evening. I hope you can join us in person. Again, go to theanswersarasota.com for ticket information. Sarasota writes, why does Zohran Mamdani want to support criminal illegals? I don't get it. Well, the Democrats have answered that, and I've got the receipts that I'll share with you. In their own words, they'll tell you why they get hysterical over an illegal who winds up in harm's way when tangling with law enforcement. That's coming up in just a moment. 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
1: 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Sarasota, Florida asks this question via text. Why does Zohran Mamdani, why do the Democrats want to support criminal illegal aliens? And, I mean, how bad is it? If I told you there was a convicted child rapist in Minnesota who was an illegal, who faced a deportation, and that the governor who's in charge of the parole board in Minnesota was so disturbed at the prospect of deporting the convicted child rapist, so he pardoned him of his crime of repeatedly raping a 10-year-old girl. Now, if I told you that, you wouldn't believe it. You'd say, what? The governor of Minnesota and the parole board, the pardon board, literally pardoned the guy in order to avoid him having to be kicked out of the country? Now, you think I'm making it up? Here's the governor of Minnesota, Tim Walz.
2: In this case, I would state this, that I can find no reason how Minnesota will be safer or better if Mr. Vang is deported to a country he has not been to since he was a child.
1: I can find no reason at how deporting a convicted and admitted child rapist would make Minnesota safer. I'm maybe just a dopey guy here, just a big mouth talk show host who thinks that any community is probably safer if a child rapist is removed from that community, but not Tim Walz. Now, you could call Tim Walz a nut and a lunatic and everything. He's not a stupid man. You can't be stupid, frankly, to be elected to be governor of a state like Minnesota. No, there's a reason. There is a reason these people on the left get hysterical if anything happens to an illegal immigrant. Tracy found a dust-up between that despicable Ana Navarro and Caroline Sunshine, who we've had on our show before. She's a Republican strategist. They mixed it up on CNN. And you know, Caroline asked a perfectly reasonable question. Why is it that people on the left are more upset about illegals than they are American citizen victims of crimes committed by illegals?
3: They have made efforts to try to get the abuses and excesses of ICE out of the headlines after Minnesota, which was, I think, such an outrage for most Americans when they saw people being killed in the streets of our country. This last case, it's not, again, it's something else that's not happening in a vacuum. It's the latest case that's happened, but there's been now at least 5 people killed by ICE in the streets of America. Ruben Rey Martinez, they killed a young man, they killed in San Padre Island in Texas. Silverio Villegas Gonzalez, Keith Porter, they killed him in L.A. Rene Good and Alex Preti, they killed them in Minnesota. And now Lorenzo Salgado Araujo. There's been over...
4: Do you know the names as well of Americans who've been killed by illegal immigrants? Do you have that list?
3: I know some of the names. I don't have the list, but I do know some of the names.
4: What are their names? What are some of their names?
3: Listen, we have heard all of the names.
4: No, just what are some of the names?
3: This is not me doing a contest of whether you know the names or whether I know the names. I want to pronounce these names because I think it's we need to put names and faces and stories.
4: And to the faces of Americans who have been killed by illegal immigrants.
3: The people they killed don't have criminal records.
1: The people people they killed don't have criminal records. And Caroline Sunshine called her out so perfectly. Do you know one name of an American citizen who's been killed or raped or assaulted by an illegal? And of course she doesn't know one single name because they don't care. And so you have to ask yourself, again, Ana Navarro might be reprehensible, not a dumb woman. I mean, she's got about 9 jobs. She's probably pulling down about 10 mil a year. She can't be dumb. So what is it about this issue that puts the left into such a state of hysteria? Well, Senator Alisa Slotkin from Michigan said the quiet part out loud recently, actually revealed what it is that Democrats fear the most.
0: The other thing that we blocked yesterday was the SAVE Act, right? Which was literally allow this administration to rig our democracy so that it would be hard for any Democrat in any state to win any election. And disenfranchise all married women in the meantime, by the way. And just you have to show your birth certificate at the polls if you have a married name.
1: Okay, so they're willing to admit it. Millions of Democrats, she said, wouldn't be allowed to vote under the Save America Act. Now, again, common sense here, a little bit of normalcy. If she were truthful, she would claim that it's not just Democrats who are being disenfranchised by the Save America Act. Why aren't Republicans included in that category? Well, it's because it's the Democrats who want to cheat. It's the Democrats who want illegals to get Social Security numbers. It's the Democrats who want to stack the voter rolls with illegals because they think that's how they're going to win elections. And they are absolutely terrified of the Save America Act. It is like holy water being sprinkled on a vampire. They despise it because their best chance of winning, which is cheating, gets thwarted by the Save America Act. Hey, John Thune, are you listening? Mitch McConnell, now that you're apparently just as right as rain and you're posting pictures waving around the Washington Post, are you listening? Are these stubborn rhino Republicans, are they listening to how the Democrats, did you hear them cheer when she said at the beginning, we stopped the Save America Act? Yay! Whoa! Over 80% of Americans favor sensible election integrity laws in the United States. The reason we favor them is because we know how the Democrats have cheated. You know they cheated in 2020. I know they cheated. They all know. Everybody's in on it. Everybody knows what they did. Everybody knows what they're capable of doing. And they brag about it. And they promise that if the Save America Act is, this is why they get so hysterical over the mass deportation process that's underway. Look, once in a while, it takes a great U.S. senator to smack down an imbecile senator. Listen to Senator Eric Schmidt, Republican from Missouri, challenge this Rhodes Scholar, Mazie Hirono, who is arguably the dumbest lady to ever serve in the U.S. Senate. Listen to their back and forth over rapists and killers and fraudsters who are illegals being deported.
5: Your comments are astounding, Senator. You mentioned a few words, horrific. I think to the American taxpayer that's been ripped off by people who came to this country, to rip them off, that's horrific. You talk about bizarre. No, it's my time now. It's my time. You went over time. It's my time. Bizarre is the idea that you would be here in this committee defending violent murderers from being deported, that you would be defending violent rapists from being deported, that you would defend people who took advantage of the good people of this country, their taxpayer dollars. That is bizarre. A terrorist who kills American citizens. You know what's bizarre is your defense of that. So forgive me if your 24 million Americans should be, or naturalized citizens should be afraid. That's ridiculous. You have no. You have nothing but fear mongering here. What I'm saying in this bill is, if you do those things, the American people, if you take advantage of taxpayers, you're not recognized. If you commit a terrorist act, if you commit wholesale welfare fraud, within 10 years, you're damn right we're deporting you. If you're convicted, it's not being accused of anything. If you are convicted in a court of law of these crimes, absolutely we should not only convict you, but we should deport you. Gone. And if you think that's some sort of like negative assertion towards me, I'll take it. I love it. That's what we should be doing more of in this country, because people are coming here and they're ripping off taxpayers. And I, for one, don't want to see it anymore. And if you want to have that debate in public, we can do it. But that's what this hearing is about, to examine the SCAM Act. So I'd just like to expose a few of your lies in your most recent dissertation on the dais here.
1: Amen. Gosh, inject that into my veins. Go ahead, Maisie, and argue for refusing to deport convicted rapists like the guy in Minnesota, convicted murderers,

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1: The Bible says Jesus will save to the uttermost all those who come to him with a heart of faith. It doesn't matter how far we've fallen, for Jesus will save us from the guttermost to the uttermost.
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1: 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Do you think that I'm right in the way that we've connected the dots? Because that's what this is all about, connecting the dots. You just have to understand, because it doesn't, nothing else makes sense. Can you defend Tim Walz? I'm sitting here wondering, is there one single voice in the whole world listening or watching me right now who could defend a decision to give a pardon to a child rapist in order to prevent him from being deported? Can you please, is there anybody who could defend that? I'd love to hear from you. I mean it. Maybe you don't agree with me. It's okay. In the spirit of some bipartisanship, I will be all ears. I welcome your position that Tim Walz was right to give a pardon to a man who admitted raping a 10-year-old girl because he didn't want him to be deported. If you can give me that, again, I'm right here. I'm all ears. 800-655-MIKE. Give it your best shot. Tell me why, because, and I like I said earlier, I looked into this story. I thought there's got to be more to this story. There has to be. There's no way the governor of Minnesota, who was once the vice presidential candidate in the United States of America, is willing to stick his neck out and say, well, we don't think there's any advantage. We don't want this guy deported. Yeah, he's a child rapist, but we're not going to be any safer to get rid of him. You've got to tell me what is behind Tim Walz's decision. Please, I'm begging you. 800-655-MIKE, 800-655-6453. I'm not above begging you for help for our Food for the Poor campaign. And I admit we're a little behind the eight ball right now, but we had some great news. 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And Food for the Poor is a Christian ministry that I've worked with for years, long, long time. 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Or you could call 844-860-HOPE, 844-860-4673, and help our friends at Food for the Poor. Andre's in Maryland. Andre, can you make an argument to defend Tim Walz's decision?
2: No, I can't. But my question is, people with issues with raping and stuff, can they be healed before we allow them in the country?
1: Well, can they be healed before we let them in the country or before we deport them?
2: Can we help them out, though, so they don't do it again? Give them a second chance?
1: There's a whole lot of belief that it's very difficult to stop a child rapist or a pedophile from not repeating their offense. Very, very difficult. Very difficult. Susan in Gainesville, Georgia. Susan, you're on the Mike Gallagher Show. Susan, can you defend Tim Walz?
0: Not at all. I have one thing to say. I just wish there was some place we could deport Tim Walz to, period.
1: I hear you. Hear you loud and clear. This is today's Democrat Party. Are you paying attention, America? Are you watching what they represent? Because that's the side they are on, no doubt about it. Do you ever want unity? Do you ever pray for some kind of civility in our country, especially in the political realm? Wait till you hear what Supreme Court Justice Elena Kagan just said moments ago on Capitol Hill about Senator Lindsey Graham. Elena Kagan, of course, is a stone-cold liberal. Lindsey Graham was a stone-cold conservative. We'll break that all down for you and share it coming up. Thanks for those of you who are noticing my weight loss recently. 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
7: News this hour from Town Hall. I'm Jason Walker. Michigan officials eyeing lettuce as a possible cause of a very large cyclospora outbreak.
8: 2026 is already the nation's worst year for reported cases. More than 30 states have reported infections. Michigan has more than 3,300 cases. Officials there say early information points to lettuce or salad greens as a possible culprit. Michigan officials advise consumers to buy whole heads of lettuce, discard the outer layers, and thoroughly wash what's left. They also suggest avoiding bagged lettuce and pre-mixed salad kits. Cyclospora is a microscopic parasite that commonly causes watery diarrhea. I'm Lisa Dwyer.
7: Trump administration telling ICE officers to suspend most vehicle stops after two deadly shootings. The suspension, not absolute. There is room for exceptions when executing a criminal warrant or working with partner agencies. A call for more protection amid dangerous times for judges all across the country. Correspondent Bob Agnew has more.
9: Supreme Court Justice Amy Coney Barrett has told lawmakers that a sharp increase in threats targeting her and other justices is increasingly encroaching on their personal and family lives. Barrett, along with liberal Justice Elena Kagan, testified to Congress on Tuesday, a rare event for members of the High Court. With violence and intimidation on the rise nationwide, the justices are seeking millions of dollars to enhance security to help keep judges safe across the country. Bob Agner reporting.
7: The sister of the late South Carolina Senator Lindsey Graham has now been sworn in to fill his seat 3 days after his death. Darlene Graham will fill the remaining 6 months of her brother's term. A separate special election will then be held, actually next month, to pick a new GOP nominee in the general election. More on these stories, townhall.com.
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15: Most Americans think of Abraham Lincoln and they think of the Civil War or the Emancipation. But in 1862, he signed another hugely significant piece of legislation, the Homestead Act. It offered eligible Americans up to 160 acres of land, not as a prize for the powerful, but as an opportunity for ordinary families willing to live on it, work it, and build something lasting. Why did it matter? Because Lincoln understood that freedom was not merely the absence of tyranny. Rather, freedom required responsibility, labor, stewardship, and moral courage. A free people must be given room to build, but they also must be willing to cultivate what they have been given. That still matters today. Liberty without responsibility decays. Opportunity without character collapses. Lincoln's lesson is clear. A nation stays free when its people remain willing to work, build, and steward freedom under God.
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1: Two U.S. Supreme Court justices are on Capitol Hill testifying before a House Appropriations panel seeking millions of dollars to beef up security that they feel they need amid all the death threats that they receive on a regular basis. Isn't that awful to think about how violent the left has become? And it is a leftist problem. It is absolutely, don't worry, when I say that, somebody will invariably call and say, what about January 6th? One day, one event doesn't mitigate what we know we're up against on a regular basis. Multiple assassination attempts against President Trump. An assassination attempt on the life of Brett Kavanaugh. Charlie Kirk assassinated. Conservatives regularly being attacked and doxxed and assaulted by the violent left. It is really a chilling reminder of this good versus evil dynamic that continues to play out every day in the United States of America. And I was thinking about Lindsey Graham's fiery, explosive monologue during the Brett Kavanaugh hearings. Everybody played that yesterday, including me. We played, when Joey Hudson joined me, we played Lindsey Graham telling Justice Kavanaugh, tell Sotomayor and Kagan I said hi, because I voted for them. And I would never treat them the way the Democrats are treating you with this smear campaign. Now, Lindsey Graham voting for leftists, for liberals on the Supreme Court is one of the reasons he made us crazy. But he did that. That's what he did. He often reached across the aisle. And there's a part of me that wishes we can kind of get back to that. I just don't know how you work with people like this today. I think the Democrats of 2026 are so different from the Democrats of even 5 or 10 years ago, that it's impossible to work with them. But that was Lindsey. And I was thinking about how Brett Kavanaugh must have felt about Lindsey's, Senator Graham's tragic passing. I was thinking about how Elena and Sotomayor must have felt. One for him. We wouldn't maybe have those liberals on the Supreme Court. And they had to feel great sorrow and remorse over a guy who voted for them, who supported them, especially Brett Kavanaugh. But back to today's hearing. Listen to Elena Kagan, one of the liberal justices on the Supreme Court, appearing today on Capitol Hill along with Amy Coney Barrett, asking for additional funds to give them and their families additional security because of the horrific violence that is being demonstrated their way. Check out what Justice Kagan said about the late Senator Lindsey Graham.
18: Condolences to his sister, the rest of his family, his many friends and colleagues here in the House, in the Senate, and elsewhere, on behalf of the entire court. But I'd also like to make a few more personal comments. It's not very often. Well, I'll just say that I didn't get many Republican votes when I was confirmed to the Supreme Court. And that's the usual state of things today. Not many Republicans vote for the nominees of somebody selected by a Democratic president, and not many Democrats do the same for someone selected by a Republican president. And one would not expect such a cross-party, if you will, vote, certainly from somebody from a deep red or deep blue state. And yet, Senator Graham voted for me. And I vividly remember, because he was a vivid person, the conversation that we had in his office prior to my hearing, where he got to know me. It was a long conversation. He took the opportunity to get to know me. He questioned me with great seriousness and great knowledge about my record as Solicitor General, including particularly the various terrorism issues that that office had dealt with over the time I was Solicitor General. And I still more vividly remember the conversations that we had at my hearing itself. In the last day or so, many people have talked about how funny Senator Graham was. I think Al Franken said he was the funniest man in the Senate. But what I remember about that hearing was that somehow Senator Graham made me look funny, which is a harder thing entirely. By asking me what I had done on Christmas the following year. And I'll skip the back and forth, but many people said to me afterwards, that exchange with Senator Graham was the moment my confirmation was sealed. So I want to express my gratitude towards him, not only for his support, but for approaching the confirmation process with the kind of seriousness that he did. And the kind of respect he did. And I never got to know Senator Graham very well, but I can see why so many people will deeply miss him. And I just wanted to convey that on behalf of me, and again express the condolences of the entire court to his family and friends.
1: Wow. Now, I'm going to admit I hated Lindsey Graham voting for these liberal justices. But I have to confess, I loved that moment just now. I have to admit, and you can call me a softy, you can call me a squish, just don't call me late for dinner. You call me whatever you want. But I love that moment. I love her willingness to acknowledge there aren't a lot of Republicans who voted for me, but he did. And we mourn his loss. And I want to just, my heart wants us to have more of those moments. I often think of people who've stopped talking to me because I'm a Republican, because of who I vote for, because what I believe about borders and law enforcement and military and the economy. I think, and there's a number of people who I haven't spoken to in years. I just had a funny exchange with somebody and learned about a realtor that I reached out to when I first moved to Florida, and turns out she evidently is a deep, deranged TDS sufferer. And I always knew there was something off in my exchanges with her. And somebody confirmed for me, oh yeah, she hates Trump. Goes crazy at the mention of his name. And of course, she found out what I do for a living. And, oh funny, never got the place sold. She did pawn me off to another realtor. But, and that happens, not a lot, but it happens. I had a box, a post office, not a post office box, but a box at one of those stores, those UPS stores. And all of a sudden, one day, a couple of people who worked there started treating me just terribly. Just awful. And I found out why. They found out what I did for a living. So I had to go move my box to another location where they would at least treat me with civility. It's that lack of civility that comes from the left. I would never treat them terribly because of who they vote for or how they support. Wait till you hear what Meghan McCain said about her relationship with Lindsey Graham. A very emotional Meghan McCain. Now, she loved her dad. She, of course, is the daughter of the late Senator John McCain. John McCain and Lindsey Graham were joined at the hip. And apparently Meghan became, she's a never-Trumper, right? She's an establishment type. McCain, her dad was a never-Trumper. Her dad is the reason we have Obamacare, because he refused to vote for Obamacare. To vote it down. Remember the thumbs down? The famous thumbs down? So because of Meghan's hatred for Trump, she had a falling out with the guy that she affectionately called Uncle Lindsey. For years, he was family to them. But they, again, Trump derangement syndrome. And I believe we've got Meghan McCain emotionally admitting she wished that rift between her and Senator Graham hadn't occurred.
19: We had a complicated history at the end of his life. We hadn't spoken in about 3 years, which I regret. Politics can complicate life, and it's stupid. I loved him very much. My family loved him very much. My mother is a wreck.
1: Isn't that something? Politics can complicate life. We hadn't talked in 3 years. I wonder what's happened over the last 3 years. Oh, yeah, that's right. The American people reelected Donald Trump. And I promise you, tearful Meghan McCain is admitting to the world on her podcast she stopped talking to Lindsey Graham because he decided to support the 45th and 47th president of the United States. And now she is bereft. Now she's brokenhearted. Now she regrets that she stopped talking to him. I've got people in my life, and frankly, hate to get too personal, but a couple of the people that I've been very good to over the years, and I mean very good to. One person in particular who comes to mind who I helped financially when they were out of work because of COVID. And I had people who were friends of mine that I tried to help when I could. Haven't talked to that person in 3 years. Stop talking to me because of my political beliefs. And I don't know if there's any turning back. I'd like to believe this is all going to get better before it gets worse. Not worse before it gets better. My heart goes out to Meghan McCain. She's ashamed that she stopped talking to the man who meant so much to her father, that to the man that meant so much to her family. She is ashamed that she cut Lindsey Graham out of her life. And I, to be fair, I'm assuming that's how that went. I don't think Lindsey Graham cut her out. It was very likely the other way around. She said, politics can complicate life, and it's stupid. It is stupid. Losing friends and family over how you feel politically is the height of stupidity. And I wish we could cut it out. How about you? 800-655-MIKE, 800-655-6453. Welcome in. It's a Tuesday episode of the Mike Gallagher Show, leading right up to the M&M Extra podcast today. 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
1: My question to you right now is, can we get along ever? 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Do you see yourself ever coming to terms with some of our political adversaries? I'm curious. 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Dennis is back from Connecticut. Hey, Dennis, what's up?
2: How you doing?
1: Good, how you?
2: Yeah, I'm curious about TDS. Every time I hear that, TDS, I think of Democrat. Now, I want to know, is there also, like, TDS for Republicans? Because when I speak to, well, actually, I speak to my brother, and he goes absolutely crazy if I say Trump did this kind of wrong. He actually goes crazy. So I was wondering if that, like, if there's a TDS for Republicans.
1: Two things. First of all, I don't know that there are many Republicans who are refusing, and every poll and survey proves that there aren't Republicans who are cutting people out of their lives because, you know, you're a Democrat. And we're used to it. We're surrounded by people in the media, the academia, everywhere you turn. The left runs most of the infrastructure. We're used to it. We put up with it. But ultimately, it's the other way around. It's a one-way. Trump derangement syndrome is a bizarre physiological condition that, frankly, this country has never experienced before. And no, I would say there's no equivalent on our side to it. I don't think that I'm just trying to take my side give me an example. Now, there are people who say, you're a Democrat, socialist, communist, I'm not doing business with you. I get it. But the violence, the families being shut out, the people who are stopping, look at the Meghan McCain cut. How powerful was that? She deeply regrets not talking to Lindsey Graham for 3 years. And now it's too late because he's gone. 800-655-MIKE, 28 past the hour. More of your calls coming up in just a moment. Let me remind you about Pure Talk for just a moment, because a lot of people are overpaying for big wireless. 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

0: I don't want to forget the big breaking economic news. The panickins were wrong once again. Inflation posts the biggest one-month drop since April of 2020. Remember that awful year? COVID? Well, inflation fell 0.4% in the month of June from the month of May. Look, if that holds, get ready. And this is, of course, it was expected we would pay a price with inflation with the war in Iran, but that's great economic news. Here's a post that I really appreciated, a text. Justice Kagan's tribute to the late Senator Lindsey Graham is a poignant reminder of what principled bipartisanship looks like. As the lone Republican to support her nomination, Graham modeled a level of seriousness and respect that defined their interactions, a lesson in statesmanship. He was often called the last 2 days. You've heard that word used a lot. Statesman. Now, again, I would mention Lindsey Graham prior to his death. My text line, my email inbox flooded with people who were rattled and upset about Lindsey. Very angry when he supported Sotomayor and Kagan, two liberal justices. That's who he was. And for many Americans, it's the way it's supposed to be. Bipartisan, you can cross the aisle, it's all right. But how do you cross the aisle with people like Tim Walz? I got to say it. I've got to point out, this is a guy who stepped in and gave a pardon to a convicted child rapist because he so desperately wanted to prevent the guy from being deported. I don't know how to find common ground with that, do you? Is there any chance of getting back? Any chance, do you think, of recovering? Lloyd is in St. Paul, Minnesota. Hey, Lloyd, welcome to the Mike Gallagher Show.
1: Well, thank you.
0: Yes, sir.
1: I believe it is possible, but unfortunately, it's going to take a unifying event, something on the order of 9-1-1.
0: And God forbid.
1: And sadly, it'll also be temporary because of the entrenched bipartisanism.
0: Yeah.
1: That's my thought. I love you.
0: Well, it's a good thought, and I appreciate it. The bottom line, though, is, and I do remember the weeks and months after 9/11 and how weird it was to live in New York City and no one even honked their horn at each other. Everybody got along. There was a collective belief that it was us, America, versus them, the bad guys, the terrorists. I don't know that we'll ever have another moment like that. And I hope it doesn't take the loss of thousands of innocent lives to prove it. But I don't know that it'll happen. I mean, I cannot let this Tim Walz thing go. When I first came across this story, and we were going to dive into it on Monday, and then, of course, Senator Graham's death made it, you know, sort of front, you know, put that on the back burner. But I see this story that Tim Walz, I mean, you know, I saw Laura Trump's podcast last night. She said, look, this guy's in deep trouble. I don't know that he's in trouble. What trouble? What accountability is he going to have for doing this? He comes along with the other members of the Pardons Board, and doesn't want to pardon a convicted child rapist. I mean, doesn't want him deported, rather. Doesn't want to see him leave the country. He's so alarmed at the deportation of an illegal who was convicted of child rape that he stepped in and pardoned him. And if you don't believe me, he gave his reason why.
2: In this case, I would state this, that I can find no reason how Minnesota will be safer or better if Mr. Vang is deported to a country he has not been to since he was a child.
0: He can't find a reason why the state of Minnesota would be safer if a child rapist and an illegal was deported. Gosh, how do you find common ground there? Now, I know that's what they say about us, but I don't know that we can ever, I don't know we ever put the toothpicks back into the tube. I don't get it. These people are gone. We're talking about violence, celebrating the death of a 71-year-old senator. Joyfully and exuberantly celebrating the murder of a young conservative activist named Charlie Kirk. Pretending that people who are trying to kill ICE law enforcement are somehow more worthy of our compassion and our support than American citizens who are being killed by illegals every day in America. Look, I say this a lot, but about the one of the only things, one of the best things we can do is pray. And I am so grateful that Freedom 250 is partnering with us here this month to tell you about your ability to become a prayer partner by going to americapraise.com. 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We're celebrating, of course, America's 250th. 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And, you know, I got an email the other day from a lady in Jacksonville, Florida, who thanked me for the spiritual side of the Mike Gallagher Show. And I do try to lean into our faith whenever I can. If you notice, when we partner with a philanthropic organization, it's always one that's spiritual. You donated almost $250,000 to our prison fellowship campaign earlier this year with the Angel Tree campaign. Now we're into our Food for the Poor campaign for a couple of weeks while we're trying to help the earthquake ravaged victims of the in Venezuela. And I have to confess, we're a little bit behind the eight ball here. My colleagues are doing pretty well, better than me, better than this show, but we can do better. We can just continue to bless people because, again, by design, we partner with a Christian ministry like Food for the Poor, a beautiful organization that is just incredible for their efforts to rush medical supplies, bottled water, clothes, the things that these poor people of Venezuela desperately need to survive. And I'm going to pray out loud, if you don't mind. Dear God, please touch the hearts of my audience. If everybody just goes to mikeonline.com and pops in 25, 50, maybe 100 bucks, we'll get to our big goal of $46,000 this month. 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If he continues to beat me, I'll never hear the end of it. And so far, his audience doing a little better than ours. Well, we're the underdogs in this one, and we're going to come through. 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
5: Daylight savings time all the time. I love it. I don't know
6: if this is accurate or not, but the claim is that we tried this once and kids got killed in the morning, sitting in the morning trying to go to school. There were 5 deaths reportedly, according to the internet, and the internet never lies to me.
7: I know.
6: The internet says 5
7: it's a trade-off.
6: Five people died, and guess what? Then they reversed it again.
7: Let me be real clear on this. When I say it's a trade-off, that's not me being dismissive about dead kids.
6: No, I know.
7: No matter what, there's an advantage and disadvantage to doing it in the beginning of the day. Advantage and disadvantage. I mean, kids are out playing, too. Silly me, don't you remember being out playing at 6, 6:15? Let's have it dark then.
6: It's just frustrating to me, though, Mark, because to tell you the truth, it's a fun little debate to have. The Save America Act is probably the future of our entire republic. It matters. It's so important, and it just pisses people off, pardon me, to know that we can get something like daylight savings changes,
7: but we
6: can't get the Save America Act passed. We have the votes.
7: You know the problem.
6: And Lindsey was right on the cusp of it. He apparently told President Trump Saturday night, hours before he died, and those details have emerged. Oh, it is so horrific. He evidently called his scheduler, which is, I got to tell you, that's it's very odd to me, and there's something peculiar. If you're in a medical emergency, you're a U.S. senator in your Washington, D.C. townhouse alone, and you realize something bad's happening. And incidentally, I once experienced this with a coworker many, many years ago. There was an older guy, older than me at least at the time. I think he was in his 60s. And he experienced an aneurysm of some kind in his chest. And he died from it, of course, but he knew it. He knew that something terrible was going on with his body. And he was calling out, and so Lindsey evidently knew he was in trouble. He called, but he called, and instead of 911, he called the scheduler.
7: And the scheduler, miles away.
6: She apparently and another staffer were watching a World Cup game at a Washington D.C. bar, but not near him. She said, "Have you called 911?" He supposedly said, "Well, that's why I'm calling you." So then she called 911. Well, think about the time wasted there.
7: I know.
6: And then they show up and the door is locked and they can't get the door on. Just a horrifying end. I just feel so sad for him. And God bless Darlene. I got teary like you did watching her speech yesterday. You know, I've got this. You've had my back, Lindsey, all my life. Now I'm going to have yours for 5 months. I'm going to be the placeholder. And guess what? She's going to be there and she's going to do a great job.
7: It'll be great. And these protectors of democracy who rush into they're not really bagging on her, but the process. What's this? Is this some patronage? Is this an aristocracy? We don't just hand people Senate seats. Shut
6: be
7: up.
6: Quiet.
7: We've done this all kinds. If it was a year or two of just handing somebody a seat, of course, it's a few months. Half of it is holiday break. She'll do exactly what Lindsey would have done. The people of Kentucky should be so lucky.
6: Absolutely, and Maine should figure out how to do it as well. You know. All I know is, again, misplaced priorities. This is only July 14th, right? So far, only in this month, Democrats have sided with

0: one, a Nazi candidate in Maine who sexually assaulted multiple women. Two, a child rapist in Minnesota who got deported. And I got to ask you about this case, so hold that thought, right? And number three, a guy who just tried to murder federal agents with his car. Did you see this? Another one in Maine? Well, and the eyewitness, this poor kid who said, yeah, he was trying to run over the ICE agents with his car. Yep. Well, there it is. Hope they put that guy in witness protection, because he refutes the whole narrative, because the narrative, Zohran's narrative, Zohran Mamdani, of all people, posts something that was so insipid and so distorted, basically saying a man got up and kissed his wife goodbye and went to work, and on his way to work, ICE shot him. That's the way Zohran Mamdani, let me read this to you. This is Mayor Zohran Kwame Mamdani. No, as you know, his middle name's Kwame, just in case you didn't know it.
1: I do now.
0: He does have it posted on his prominent social media site with his gazillion followers. This morning in Biddeford, Maine, a 26-year-old man said goodbye to his wife and daughter and left for work. Moments later, he was dead, shot in the head by ICE agents, the second man ICE has killed in 6 days. ICE is killing our neighbors. ICE cannot be reformed. Abolish ICE. Now, isn't that convenient to leave out all the details of what he was doing in the middle of another one of these god-awful protests, and he's plowing his car towards ICE? Look, if you fail to comply with law enforcement, bad things are going to happen. How many times we got to say that? So anyway, this is who the Democrats are on board with. Have you followed the Tim Walz pardon of the child rapist story?
1: Yeah, this is one of the worst.
0: Mark, I when I first heard it the other day, and I've been dying to talk to you about this, I thought, well, there's got to be more to this story. There's no way the governor of Minnesota is going to say, we don't want to deport a convicted, admitted, self-confessed child rapist because he might get deported. So you know what we'll do? We'll pardon him. So therefore, he won't face deportation. And Mark, and correct me if I'm wrong, I've looked for more to the story. There's no more to this story.
1: I've not found an addendum that would, well, okay, maybe if you consider this. I haven't found anything either. And it's the kind of thing, Mike, that makes me think that even though the war is a mess, the economy could be tricky. I don't know what's going to happen to gas prices. I don't know how independents are going to be feeling in November. And I don't want to just win because the other side is so horrible and so much worse. But they are so insane. We've got to glean some benefit from that by comparison.
0: He could have been the vice president of the United States of America. Yep. He could have been a harpy. Minnesotans, are you paying attention? What do they say about this story? How would a normal Democrat, how would a normal well, we're so terrified, says Tim Walz, of a poor man being deported, we'll pardon him despite the fact that he's a multiple. He apparently raped this kid multiple times. And evidently the excuse was something about that's the Thailand custom? Huh? This is nuts. They are nuts. And more than that, they're evil. This is an evil thing. If you're not willing to convict and deport a monster, you got some screws loose. Tim Walz,
1: candidate after candidate, they've been asked, you know, when they're anti-deportation, no more deportation. They say, even in the case of people who have committed crimes, they go, nope. They're the anti-deportation party. We will see how that works out for them.
0: Mark, holy moly. I this one is out of control. All right. Well, happy Tuesday. By the way, they're finding us. The M&M podcast is starting to be experienced by people outside our radio shows.
1: Which is
0: there
1: great.
0: Was a guy on named T who went after you this morning on X and came after me. And I blocked him.
1: Don't do that.
0: No, I block him. But here's his criticism. his criticism of you and me, and he clearly found the M&M Extra podcast,
1: which is great. We love that.
0: Yeah, his criticism, it's with merit. It's we're ugly. You're ugly, and I'm ugly. He posted our headshot and said, "Look how ugly these dudes are." Now, I did note that he didn't have a profile pic.
1: I was just saying, let's see your.
0: He ain't Tom Cruise, probably. He's some fat slob in his mama's basement, and he's got about 11 followers. But they found us, so hey, check out M&M Extra. Join the fun.
1: 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We take you. We're glad to have you. Just
0: we're having
1: attention.
0: A ball.
1: We don't care what you call us. 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
0: That's a wrap for a Tuesday. We appreciate you joining us. Great job to the team. Dan filling in one more day for Eric, Yasmin, Tracy, Alex, Joey. 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Want to do something meaningful with lasting impact during this 250th anniversary of America? Take less than 10 minutes and read the Declaration of Independence. My friends at Americans for Prosperity have launched the Declaration Project, a nationwide effort to help Americans rediscover the principles that made this country exceptional. Dignity, freedom, opportunity, self-governance. The Declaration tells us that all men are created equal, our rights come from our Creator, and government derives its just powers from the consent of the governed. These truths aren't just museum pieces. They're the foundation of American liberty. This July, read the Declaration aloud with your friends and family, at your cookout, on the porch, on the beach. Then talk about what those words ask of us today. There's no better time than now to reconnect with the document that started it all. 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
6: News this hour from Town Hall. I'm Jason Walker. Ukraine's Air Force intercepting 5 ballistic missiles overnight. They were launched by Russia in those attacks. Correspondent Charles De La Desma reports.
7: It's the first time in nearly 2 weeks that Ukraine's claimed to have downed Russian ballistic missiles, which are hard to stop and have pummeled the country in Moscow's 4-year-old full-scale invasion. Other missiles and drones hit Kyiv, causing fires at 2 warehouses and damaging a school. The Russian Defense Ministry says the attacks have been targeting military facilities in Kyiv. Ukraine's urgently seeking to bolster its air defences ahead of winter. Meanwhile, Kyiv continues its long-range attacks on Russian targets, including oil facilities, as tensions persist in the ongoing conflict. I'm Charles de Ledesma.
6: A U.S.-Russian space crew arriving at the International Space Station for an 8-month mission. NASA astronaut Anil Menon and Russian crewmates Pyotr Dubrov and Anna Kilkinka lifted off Tuesday from Kazakhstan, docked at the station 3 hours later. Speaking with reporters while meeting with Iraqi Prime Minister Ali al-Zayed, President Trump says Middle East leaders offered an alternative to his Strait of Hormuz toll plan, and he liked it.
8: We would like to invest tremendously in the United States as opposed to charging a fee. And I like that, actually, because I don't think anybody should be able to charge a fee for the strait or for any other strait relationship in terms of other sections of the world. I don't think anybody should be really in that position. But we were doing it as a reimbursement.
6: American League winning baseball's All-Star game again, shutting out the National League Tuesday night in Philadelphia 4-0. More on these stories, townhall.com.
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0: With SRN News, I'm Jason Walker. Ukraine's Air Force intercepting five ballistic missiles launched by Russia in overnight attacks that might have had consequences. Correspondent Charles de Ledesma reports.
1: It's the first time in nearly 2 weeks that Ukraine's claimed to have downed Russian ballistic missiles, which are hard to stop and have pummeled the country in Moscow's four-year-old full-scale invasion. Other missiles and drones hit Kyiv, causing fires at two warehouses and damaging a school. The Russian Defense Ministry says the attacks had been targeting military facilities in Kyiv. Ukraine's urgently seeking to bolster its air defenses ahead of winter. Meanwhile, Kyiv continues its long-range attacks on Russian targets, including oil facilities, as tensions persist in the ongoing conflict. I'm Charles de Ledesma.
0: And this is SRN News.
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0: Esser and News. I'm Bob Agnew in Washington. President Trump says that the U.S. will not charge a 20% fee on ships passing through the Strait of Hormuz to recompense the U.S. for keeping the waterway safe. Instead, he says that the nearby Arab allies are agreeing to invest billions of dollars into the U.S. economy. Federal Reserve Chair Kevin Warsh has pledged to make high inflation a thing of the past. He made that vow in his first congressional testimony today. He says the Fed can accomplish that by implementing the right policies. Meanwhile, there was some good news on inflation today. It cooled last month as the cost of gas, clothing, and used cars all fell, providing some relief to consumers, though much of the progress could easily be reversed if the tensions with Iran heat up much more. On Wall Street, it's been a mixed bag all day. Not far from the close, it was a Dow Jones Industrial Average up by 32 points. It has up 239. This is SRN News.
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0: Iran escalation overnight. This was the first use of U.S. combat sea drones, unmanned surface vessels, or USVs. Three Corsair unmanned surface vessels struck a submarine and ship maintenance facility. This is apparently unprecedented, so we do continue to innovate in some degree in our warfare, but I would love to make that happen quicker, which is why it's important that our businesses are innovating at the cutting edge of this stuff. Iran retaliated with missile and drone attacks on U.S.-linked targets, as usual, Kuwait, Bahrain, Jordan, and Qatar. The UAE reported that Iranian cruise missiles hit two of its tankers, and there was one Indian crew member who was killed, and others were wounded as well. So escalation goes on. Keep an eye on oil prices. Trump has since pulled back since earlier in the day on his 20% tariff. Again, it's all art of the deal stuff. First the tariff's on, then it's off, then it's on, then it's off. And I'm sure he's keeping an eye on oil prices, which are up today, but not that bad, really. In all, not that bad. A minor uptick in prices, all things considered. But people have a close eye on the stock market and oil markets because we are heading in towards an election, and it's essential that Trump does not hurt himself politically, or else a lot of this is just going to get reversed whenever the Democrats get power. So important to note all that. And we do have some good news to report, which is that we saw just an unbelievable day in the economy. Consumer prices falling sharply in June, much better than expected. Inflation is getting crushed. That's the way we're framing it at Breitbart News. Much better than expected and the biggest decline in 6 years. Consumer prices falling sharply thanks to relief at the gas pump and a broader decline in inflation overall, according to the Department of Labor. These are fresh statistics. The largest decline since 2020, April of 2020 to be precise. So that's mid-COVID, and we're over 6 years since then. And compared to a year ago, prices are 3.5% higher, which is closing in on that target rate of about 2%, which is very good. I mean, remember, we saw 9% under Biden, and things keep dropping. They get better, but this is a big decline, especially considering the expectation was a climb of 3.8% from a year earlier, a slowdown of the annual inflation from May's 4.2%. So they thought we'd see a pretty big dip, but we saw nearly double the dip that the prognosticators were expecting. So core prices, which are a measure that excludes food and energy, were flat compared to the prior month, which is the best that we've seen in since over 5 years for that one. So for the year, core prices are up just 2.6%, which is, again, very, very close to that 2% target figure. So based on round monthly figures, the headline consumer price index rose at roughly 2.8%. Annualized core CPI rose at 2.4% annualized over 3 months and 2.6% over 6 months. Those of you who have a box score and are keep close to those specific numbers. But we're seeing energy prices plummet 5.7% in June after a rise in May. We're seeing gasoline prices plummeting, a 10% drop after rising 7% in May. So that's amazing. Grocery store prices up just 0.2%. Again, that's a very good number as well. And the list just goes on. It just seems like so many parts of the economy now, we are getting back to what we want. Despite worries about AI chip demand that would drive up the prices for consumer phones and electronics and stuff like that, consumer prices on those types of items fell 0.7%. Smartphone prices down 0.8%. Remember all that talk that Apple was going to jack up all their prices? Well, all of this turned out to be fake news. Maybe Apple did specifically, but overall people are paying less for their smartphones. So this is a much better than expected report, and it probably takes a rate hike off the table this summer, which is good. We don't want to see the inflation numbers lead to a interest rate hike. So markets have been pricing a significant chance that the Fed would actually increase interest rates, even though Kevin Warsh, new to the Fed, is generally inclined to cut, as far as we can tell. But Fed officials indicating that a hot inflation report could justify a hike, and now the expectations are that it's not going to. So this all suggests that Trump's tariffs also have not added prices for consumers. An important point to be made over and over again, that the tariffs we were told would be wildly inflationary, that has just not been the case. And so the widespread criticism from whoever is your favorite economist has just not panned out when it comes to tariffs in particular. People framing it as a national sales tax. There was no evidence that was ever offered to support the claim. And now this is all apparently disproven, at least based on the latest numbers. So cause for celebration, good news happening in the economy despite so much of the turmoil, despite so much uncertainty when it comes to wars. And it just does look very positive. And so there's a lot of reason to be optimistic about the future of Trump's economy. We come back from the break, though. I'll give you some things to be more pessimistic about, which is the complete crazed nature of the Democrat Party. I've got some unbelievable cuts from their most wild and unruly candidates and elected officials. All that to come on the Alex Marlowe Show.
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0: There is no way in the world I'm going to wait for the private sector to respond. I'm talking directly to the neighbors. They've made very specific requests. So all these booths you see out here are in direct response to what the neighbors have asked for. And instead of asking them to come to us, we're going to them. And we're going to be out here doing everything and anything that is needed to meet their needs.
1: She's got the influencer camera out. She is walking. She's talking. She looks very confident, as always. And she's giving out stuffed Pikachus to people who lost homes in a fire. But what she hasn't done is a year and a half after the LA fires, no one is building in the Palisades. You can go down there. I was down there just a couple of weeks ago. It is truly horrifying. They've cleared out all the debris, and that's it. No one is building. There's a handful of houses at most that are being built. They don't care. This is all about performance art. It's all about, well, you know what's hard? Changing the zoning commission, changing the coastal commission, getting houses built. What's easy is getting the stuffed Pikachus from Amazon and then putting them in a duffel bag and handing them out to kids who lost everything. And this will be tolerated. These Democrats, they're so absolutely off the wall. The latest Tallarico cut, this is a mind blower. Can we play cut 8, please?
2: A lot of our communities here in the Big Bend region depend on tourism. They depend on visitors from across Texas, people like me coming from Central Texas to get away and experience this natural beauty, and people across the country who come and visit the parks. And I'm worried about what this senseless border wall would do to our tourism here in the region, what it would do to our local economies that we should be supporting and growing and cultivating, not attacking with political useless border walls.
1: What's noteworthy here, other than the insane idea that a border wall is going to harm tourism in Texas, I think it'll probably encourage a lot of tourism because not all tourists from Texas just come illegally through the southern border. In fact, most of the illegal immigration still goes through a checkpoint. People claim asylum, etc. They stay there because we've got our parole pipeline that's in place. But his suggestion is, of course, insane, but it to emphasize the point I made last segment, it shows you that the Democrat Party did not get the fundamental flaw with the Joe Biden administration and why they lost more than any other reason in 2024. The reason why they lost more than any other reason 2024 is that Joe Biden opened the border and they never admitted it was a problem and they never empathized for the people who suffered because of that. And until they start realizing that, I feel very confident about our prospects going forward. But just to raise the stakes, this is the co-chair of the Democrat Socialists of America, the DSA, someone named Ashiq Sadiq. This is another one of the great DSA ideas that could come to light should the socialists get more power. Cut 11, please.
3: So would you like to abolish the Senate?
4: That's part of our platform, and we don't think that's extreme. We think it's a change that would help make this country more democratic.
1: They want to abolish the Senate. They want to throw out our founding documents, our founding principles. They want to throw out the concept of federalism, essentially. And they just want to make it so that failing L.A., failing New York, failing Chicago, those are the only places that count when it comes to picking the president as well. Crazy stuff, but that's mainstream now in the Democrat Party. Go in peace to love and serve the Lord. See you tomorrow.
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12: News this hour from Town Hall. I'm Jason Walker. A call for more protection amid dangerous times for judges around the nation. Here's correspondent Bob Agnew.
13: Supreme Court Justice Amy Coney Barrett has told lawmakers that a sharp increase in threats targeting her and other justices is increasingly encroaching on their personal and family lives. Barrett, along with liberal Justice Elena Kagan, testified to Congress on Tuesday, a rare event for members of the high court. With violence and intimidation on the rise nationwide, the justices are seeking millions of dollars to enhance security to help keep judges safe across the country. Bob Agner reporting.
12: In the Senate Tuesday, the sister of the late South Carolina Senator Lindsey Graham sworn in to fill his seat 3 days after his death. Darlene Graham will fill the remaining 6 months of her brother's term. A separate special election is coming up next month to choose a new Republican nominee in the general election. Officials in Michigan eyeing lettuce as a possible cause of the large cyclospora outbreak.
14: 2026 is already the nation's worst year for reported cases. More than 30 states have reported infections. Michigan has more than 3,300 cases. Officials there say early information points to lettuce or salad greens as a possible culprit. Michigan officials advise consumers to buy whole heads of lettuce, discard the outer layers, and thoroughly wash what's left. They also suggest avoiding bagged lettuce and pre-mixed salad kits. Cyclospora is a microscopic parasite that commonly causes watery diarrhea. I'm Lisa Dwyer.
12: Well, billionaire Warren Buffett omitting Bill Gates Foundation from his annual donations this year following disclosures of the Microsoft co-founder's alleged ties to Jeffrey Epstein. Gates denies any wrongdoing. More on these stories, townhall.com.
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15: 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The Answer.
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22: Foundations of Freedom, a look at America's founding principles and the leaders who shaped our nation.
23: Most Americans think of Abraham Lincoln and they think of the Civil War or the Emancipation. But in 1862, he signed another hugely significant piece of legislation, the Homestead Act. It offered eligible Americans up to 160 acres of land, not as a prize for the powerful, but as an opportunity for ordinary families willing to live on it, work it, and build something lasting. Why did it matter? Because Lincoln understood that freedom was not merely the absence of tyranny. Rather, freedom required responsibility, labor, stewardship, and moral courage. A free people must be given room to build, but they also must be willing to cultivate what they have been given. That still matters today. Liberty without responsibility decays. Opportunity without character collapses. Lincoln's lesson is clear. A nation stays free when its people remain willing to work, build, and steward freedom under God.
24: 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And there they go! Almost on time this morning. 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
35: All right, Congress returns to work on Capitol Hill. Can the Republicans get a reconciliation bill together and pass it this summer? We'll get a live report from inside the Capitol. Secretary of State Marco Rubio moves against the International Criminal Court. And for good reason. We'll bring you Rubio's words in just a few moments. And yes, the home run derby last night in Philadelphia was awesome, and I was there. We'll have some thoughts on Cardinals slugger Jordan Walker, who pulled off the most dramatic comeback in derby history to win the crown. Today is Tuesday, July the 14th. We broadcast live from New York City. On this day, 2025... 1 year ago today, broadcasting history was made when Common Sense for the American People launched right here on the Salem Radio Network. 1 year of coming to you daily on this radio program. We've had some laughs, We've had a few sad days, and we have covered the world, the nation, and the politics of it all as honestly as anyone out there. And that is the hallmark of this show. I will tell you the truth. I, of course, have my opinions, but never doubt, I will tell you the truth as I know it to be at that moment here on this live radio show. And that is the difference between what we do here and how a lot of other people choose to conduct themselves. In a world gone mad with conspiracy theories, conjecture, half-truths, made-up narratives, and alternative realities, we have only the truth to bring you here. And I thank you sincerely for your attention and your loyalty. Also, some other American history today. Singer and composer Woody Guthrie, born on this day in 1912. He made music for the common man, including this song, Cut 11.

0: Speaking of our land, things got a little cheaper in it last month. New data shows inflation posting biggest one-month drop since April of 2020. In June, prices fell 0.4% from the previous month. The annual inflation rate cooled to 3.5%. Let me repeat, this is the largest inflation decline in over 6 years. Core inflation coming in at 2.6%. 4 years ago under Biden, it was 9.1%. Don't let anyone tell you Trump hasn't solved Biden's inflation crisis. The war for the future of Western civilization continues, and the barbarians are inside the gates. Let me tell you about some shock polling from Pew Research that has landed on our desk here. Pew Research, reputable organization. Pew has found that 44% of Muslim Americans surveyed said they have a favorable view of Hamas. Hamas, the terrorist organization. Now, Hamas is officially designated foreign terrorist group by the U.S. government that murdered civilians, kidnapped hostages, and openly waged war on Jews and Americans alike, the perpetrators of October the 7th. Let me repeat the findings for you. Nearly half of respondents in this survey expressed a favorable opinion of a terrorist organization. We have people in our midst who look favorably upon some of the worst terrorists on planet Earth, who do unspeakable things to women and children and others, and who seek to impose radical Islamic rule everywhere on the planet. Folks, consider your vote a weapon in the war to save America and to save the West. Speaking of, Secretary of State Marco Rubio has once again struck a blow for American sovereignty in the face of malignant international organizations that operate counter to American interests. Rubio is launching an all-out campaign against the International Criminal Court, arguing the ICC has no legitimate authority over the United States, but continues to claim the power to investigate and even prosecute American troops, officials, and close allies. Here is Secretary Rubio explaining this important effort. Cut number one.
1: For 250 years, Americans have governed ourselves as a free and sovereign people. We choose our own leaders. We determine our own laws. And when we're accused of a crime, we stand for judgment before a jury of our own peers. This is the essential and indispensable feature of our form of government. It is the foundation of our shared way of life. But today, powerful people in faraway places want to take that away from us. They believe that they should be in charge of your laws, of your country, your life, and they don't care whether or not you agree. Halfway across the world, there's an institution that calls itself the International Criminal Court. Maybe you've heard of it, maybe you haven't. But chances are you don't know the names of its judges, of its prosecutors, or its president. And you shouldn't have to. But as we speak, the ICC and its friends are waging a war against our country, not with bullets or missiles, but with statutes and compacts and the force of so-called international law.
0: Now, Rubio says this is just the beginning of a broader diplomatic campaign designed to strip the ICC of legitimacy and prevent what it calls politically motivated prosecutions of Americans and U.S. allies. Here's more of Rubio, who says this started as a way to tackle major issues, the ICC, but it has morphed into something else, something far more sinister. Cut number two.
1: But the truth is, it was something far more radical and extreme. It was a global tribunal staffed by unelected globalist bureaucrats who claim their power is almost unlimited. The danger of this global court has only continued to grow. Today it threatens every aspect of our political and legal system. Border patrol agents removing violent criminals from our country. American Marines risking their lives to defend our homeland. Prosecutors working to dismantle terrorist plots to attack and kill Americans. If we stand idle, all of them would be at the mercy of foreign judges thousands of miles away, facing the constant risk of prosecution and even imprisonment for the so-called crime of defending their own country.
0: Secretary of State Marco Rubio once again taking big swings at people and institutions who have nothing but contempt for the United States and for the West. Capitol Hill, a bipartisan effort to end the twice-a-year clock change, is gaining momentum, at least in the House. Now, the House Rules Committee has advanced a Trump-backed Sunshine Protection Act, they call it, setting up a full House vote that would allow states to adopt permanent daylight saving time year-round. Now, the politics of this over in the Senate, not so simple. There's reporting today that Senator Tom Cotton of Arkansas plans to try to block the bill. He gave a long speech about his opposition in 2025. Let's hear from Tom Cotton.
2: Millions of Americans traveled to work in school in darkness. Commuter trains were delayed. School children carried flashlights. Tragically, some of these kids were struck by cars and killed while walking to school in the dark. One woman from Long Island, speaking to the New York Times, summed up the black mood of the nation. "It's the end," she said. "I can't cope anymore. I'm just staying in bed." What calamity had befallen our nation? Had Soviet Russia finally attacked America? Had we suffered a nationwide power outage? Were the heavens conspiring to plunge our nation into darkness? No. As it turns out, the answer was more mundane and foolish. A few months earlier, Congress, in its eternal wisdom, had imposed a top-down change on every American's daily life, eliminating standard time and adopting daylight savings time year-round.
0: Senator Tom Cotton of Arkansas speaking on the Senate floor last year. The beginning of that clip was a little cut off, but he was discussing what happened when we actually did adopt permanent daylight savings time back in 1974. So we'll see where this goes. Thank you for listening to Common Sense for the American People. 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
13: The entire Congress is back at work in Washington this week, and joining me now is one of those members, Congressman Rich McCormick of Georgia's 7th District. Congressman, thanks for joining us. I know you all had a big House Republican conference meeting this morning. What happened in there? What did you discuss?
14: You know, a lot of it's just about the states that are up for grabs now. It's very interesting to watch the left continue to drift hardcore to not just socialism, but embrace communism, really. Call it what it is. When you talk about control of the people, when you talk about control of businesses, you could even cross. It's funny, they like to call us fascists. I don't even think they know what the word means. But when you see the radical left candidates coming out, it puts a lot more on the table for very competitive races. And I think it puts us in a much better position to maintain the control of the House.
13: Congressman, is it your old belief that Democrats have nominated candidates who are so far out of the mainstream that it may put some of their race projections in jeopardy? I mean, there are a lot of people that thought Democrats might be on offense, but some of these socialist candidates, are you saying that maybe Democrats have played themselves out of some of these competitive races?
14: Precisely. When you see the Democratic Party, 66% of them identify as socialist now. And a lot of them don't even know what that means. They're really, when they're, what they're espousing, what they're actually for is communism, unapologetically. When they're talking about stacking the court, when they're talking about making two new states, you're talking about transforming the United States from something it's always been, because they don't even like it. Over 50% of the Democratic Party right now would rather live in a different country than what they live in. They don't like this country. They don't like what we stand for. They don't understand what the advantages we have from a meritocracy, from a capitalistic society that's built the largest economy the world's ever seen, the most dominant economy that the world's ever seen, the most prosperity and the highest living standards, the most influence, the greatest technological advance of all time. They don't appreciate that because they think, for some reason, that embracing this idea, this insulting idea of equity, which I was just talking to a bunch of Indian immigrants. I said, nobody should be more insulted than you when you come here from Nigeria or India or Korea or South America or anywhere else in the world to have a better living standard, to be told that, don't worry, the government will take care of you. That's the worst possible condition. That's where you came from. This is the greatest nation in the world for a reason. When you embrace something else, beware, because it will ruin this country.
13: Congressman, I know there's an issue floating around out there that I don't think is getting enough attention, but I know you're paying close attention to it, and that is the issue of the strategic oil reserves in the United States. They have dropped to fairly low levels. Talk to us about that. What does the administration need to do about our strategic oil reserves?
14: So this is something I've been very alarmed at. I was very, very concerned when Biden used it just to manipulate the oil market and the price of gas, which is not what it's meant for. But now, literally, when we have a shortage around the world because of 30% of the world's oil coming from the region that now is essentially strangled, when you dipped into it, and China and ourselves have the two largest oil reserves in the world, they have about 15 times the oil reserves we do. They've been very strategic. They're not really importing oil at all right now, and thank God. Because the world market would be instantly corrupted if they did. But eventually they're going to have hard times too. We've continued to diminish ours out of necessity. But if we don't do something, this is why being forward thinking, having more refineries, we have the capacity to produce a whole lot of oil. We have more oil than anybody else in the world. But we have not set ourselves up to be successful in these sort of strategic landmark times in history, and that's, you thank nobody but the Democratic Party for that. They're not visionary. They're reactionary. They think you're power the United States by solar panels. Well, just look at one data center and you'll laugh that out of the context. Mm-hmm. The fact that China produces more solar panels than the rest of the world combined, yet they rely on less than 2% of their energy produced by solar panels, should tell you everything you need to know about the future of energy, about the future of oil reserves and where we need to be. We need to be thinking about replenishing, not diminishing our oil reserves. Unfortunately, right now, strategically, that's not possible.
13: Congressman, 10-second prediction. Can the House Republicans get a reconciliation bill over the finish line this summer and something over to the Senate that the Senate might then be able to pass?
14: The House Republicans absolutely will. We can and we will. This is the most united our party's ever been, despite our problems. We've never been this united ever as a percentage of the Republican Party before, and we'll continue to get it done.
13: Congressman Rich McCormick, Georgia's 7th District. Congressman, thanks for your time today.
14: It is my pleasure. God bless you and Semper Fi.
13: Now, Rich and I were just discussing energy, and you know, energy drives our economy forward. It keeps our daily lives running. It powers innovation. 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
6: In the War of 1812, our nation fought and won America's religious freedom. 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
7: 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We all of a sudden became the enemy.
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6: Ready for more common sense? 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
13: Took the night off from CNN last night because I was in Philadelphia, where I bore witness to one of the greatest, maybe the greatest, Major League Baseball home run derbies we've ever had, in which Cardinals slugger Jordan Walker silenced the Phillies fans, silenced the Philadelphia crowd to pull off one of the greatest feats. Six swings, six home runs to defeat Kyle Schwarber. I'm going to talk about my experience at the Home Run Derby in just a minute. But first, I do want to talk to you about a key issue, and it's a reality for our country that the bureaucrats don't want to acknowledge, and that is that Alzheimer's is becoming an economic time bomb. We're not ready for this. Cases are on track to nearly double by 2060. That would be about 14 million cases, a lot of cases. Puts pressure on families, the workforce, and certainly an already strained Medicare and Medicaid program. Now, here's the part that should get your attention about this. American families shoulder most of the burden. They cover about 70% of the $400,000 lifetime care cost. Now, our competitors in the world are not standing still. China, in fact, has launched a national priority to aggressively expand early diagnosis and treatment. But here in the United States, we're waiting, still waiting until it's too late. However, we could turn this around. We have the tools, like simple blood tests, to spot the early signs of Alzheimer's, and that could keep people healthier longer and in the workforce. Now, four out of five voters say they are more likely to support a candidate who prioritizes better access to Alzheimer's detection, diagnosis, and treatment. That's good for families, good for the economy, and frankly, it's just common sense, which you know we fight for around here. If you want to learn more and join the fight, go to marketinstitute.org. It's our friends at marketinstitute.org. It is Tuesday, July 14th. This is Common Sense for the American People. I'm Scott Jennings. I don't know if you can detect it, but I got a little hoarseness in my voice today because I am suffering, struggling, after yelling myself to death last night in the stands. I was sitting just over the right field wall, about five or six rows back, for the Home Run Derby. I don't know if you like the Home Run Derby, if you like baseball. I love Home Run Derby. Do you ever remember, any of you all out there, when I was a kid, I remember on, I forget, it might have been ESPN Classic, I can't remember. One of the stations would play reruns of the original black and white Home Run Derby, where they would take two stars of the game, you know, Ernie Banks, Harmon Killebrew, and they would have a one-on-one Home Run Derby. It was a black and white show. There was an announcer, and it was really interesting. Anyway, I loved that as a kid. And as an adult, part of my favorite part of the All-Star game festivities is the Home Run Derby. I'd never been, but I got a chance to go last night in Philadelphia, and I sat in what I thought was going to be the home run landing zone, right over the wall. Little did I know, virtually every ball that was hit to right field went over my head, not just by a little, but by a lot. But what I'm going to remember, now I'm a Cardinals fan. You all know that. I talk about the Redbirds on here sometimes. But I'm going to remember Jordan Walker leaping onto the national stage he had a great first round. He hit like 13 home runs. Then he easily defeated his opponent in the second round. And then in the finals, Jordan Walker had to hit six home runs in a row. He had to hit six in a row without missing to win it. And here is the final swing. I took this video. I took this video. Cut 15.
14: Let's go, baby. Let's go, J-Walk. Here we go. One swing for the whole thing. It's a long
15: way back. Way back. And it is.
16: No way.
13: Now, if you're just listening on the radio show, you heard me screaming about Jordan Walker. I couldn't believe it. But he's got this easy power, just very fluid, smooth swing. He doesn't look, it's not overly violent, just easy power. When he hit that last ball, I'm out there screaming. My oldest, Everett, is out there going crazy. You know, we're wearing Cardinals jerseys out in the outfield. And I'm sitting out there in a sea of Phillies fans. And, you know, Philadelphia sports fans are known for their graciousness and politeness and so on. So, as you can imagine, they fell silent and had to listen to Everett and me. And there was like one other Cardinals guy out there in right field. It was quite a thrill. I'd never been to it. It was amazing. By the way, Major League Baseball, I have to say, they changed the rules this year. Used to be on a timer. You would just keep swinging until your clock ran out. This year, they did it by total swings. Give you 15 swings. And that's how many chances you got. And that's how many, you know, you'd hit home runs based on swings. And even a home run counted as a swing. So what Jordan Walker did was nothing short of miraculous. And he did it by defeating Kyle Schwarber, who, if you're not a baseball fan, is like the number one fan favorite for the Philadelphia Phillies. And a great player and a great left-handed hitter. A lot of power. And he also put on an amazing performance. Nothing against Kyle Schwarber. But Jordan Walker is having a breakout season. And I wanted to bring this up with you all because not what happened during the Home Run Derby, but something that happened right after. Jordan Walker, celebrating his Home Run Derby title, brings out onto the field his family, including his grandmother and his father. And, you know, we promote families here, and we promote family-friendly cultural ideas here. And I was so impressed with Jordan Walker's family. They've been through it with Jordan Walker. He's still young, but he came up young and really struggled with Major League Baseball. Got sent back to the minor leagues. It was like a year ago that Cardinals fans were wondering, would we ever see Jordan Walker again? 6 months ago, even. Even in spring training this year. And yet, here Jordan Walker is. He's been one of the best hitters in baseball this year. Now he's the Home Run Derby champion. And everything he's doing is rooted in this clear, strong family unit that he has. Let's hear Jordan Walker's grandmother on the field with him right after the Home Run Derby. Cut three.
16: I want to ask you, amazing, your grandma, how are you feeling out there?
17: Oh my God, just, I can't express it, but he knows. I've watched him since he was illegal playing baseball. He was too young to play. And I've been following him since he started, when they couldn't find cleats small enough for him. And he was truly engrossed, and I do believe this is his life calling. I believe it.
13: Listen to that. I've been watching Jordan Walker since they couldn't find cleats for him. His feet were too small. And his father, the relationship between Jordan Walker and his father. You know, his dad was out there, and they kept showing his dad on the broadcast, and he came out on the field. Listen to this. Listen to this. Cut number four.
18: Your dad, Derek, get over here. Yeah. Get over here. How about your boy?
19: Oh, he was awesome today. I just loved everything about it. Just his attitude, his approach, the smoothness of his swing. Looked like his dad. Yeah, he just did a great job. We're so proud of him. We're proud.
18: You told me at 6 years old he hit a home run.
19: Yes.
18: And hit his grandma's car. Yes. When did you know he could be this?
19: Oh, man. So that was an indication there. That was one good indication. I think, again, from early age, he always loved the game. He always loved to play baseball. He loved to sleep with his glove. He always had a bat. We traveled with it all the time. He, you know, ate, slept, thought baseball. And he just kept progressing. He just kept getting better and better and working on his craft. And, again, we can't be more proud.
18: You said you were so nervous, Jordan, coming in. You fooling me? You didn't look it.
19: No, absolutely was nervous, man.
20: Hold on 1 second.
18: Ryan Howard. The chain. Love bling from Ryan Howard.
13: I couldn't hear all this going on in the stadium. But I could tell something was going on up there and by home plate. And when I watched it later, I was so proud for Jordan Walker. The whole message. You know, sometimes in life you run into difficulties. You hit speed bumps. Feels like you've run into a brick wall. How am I going to get through this? Have I been pursuing a dream for so long and only to find out I can't make it? I don't have the talent. I've worked as hard as I can, and it's not good enough. I'm sure that's how Jordan Walker was feeling over the last couple of years. If you follow baseball and follow his story, he was a celebrated young player. They brought him up very young. And he had moments of brilliance. He had flashes of brilliance. But overall, it was a struggle. And it looked like maybe the hype was just that, hype, that Jordan Walker wasn't everything they said he was going to be. And you know, he just went back to work. They sent him down to the minor leagues. He spent the entire offseason basically revamping his swing. He worked and he worked and he worked and he never gave up. And I can tell you, watching those clips, his family never gave up on him either. And the lesson in this is so critical. What happens to kids who are growing up, who have dreams, who are trying to grow into those dreams? What happens to kids who have that supportive family unit, who have parents and grandparents who are there with them every step of the way, who never lose faith? And what happens to kids who don't? Jordan Walker has that. I think we know the answer to it. And as a society, as a culture, as a political culture, it's really a good idea for us to promote policies and to promote structures that give kids that family unit. Because kids, your kids are going to run into difficulties out there. But the ones who make it most often are the ones who have those strong families behind them. Congratulations to Jordan Walker and to Jordan Walker's family. Couldn't be more proud for him and to be a Cardinals fan. It's a great day in Cardinal Nation because of Jordan Walker. I want to welcome a new partner to the Scott Jennings Show. 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
4: 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Not in the Oval Office or owning the libs on CNN. He's here with us. 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
6: Tuesday, July the 14th. Thanks for listening. I want to talk a little free speech issue. This one caught my attention, and we'll submit it to you to see what you think. Florida International University, FIU as it's known, is facing national scrutiny from an organization called the Foundation for Individual Rights and Expression, you hear it called FIRE, over its discipline of seven students who silently protested an FIU ICE agreement at a March 2026 campus event. This happened March the 13th, I believe. The event featured a fireside chat with FIU President Jeanette Nunez. In that, seven students stood up, unzipped their hoodies to reveal ICE-off FIU T-shirts, and they walked out. University officials later acknowledged the protest did not disrupt the event. Regardless of how you feel about ICE and enforcing the law, what happened next is what is of interest to me. FIU demanded that students record video reflections regarding their behavior in order to remain students in good standing. And they were required to, engage in what FIRE calls some state-scripted obedience. It is a free speech issue that caught my attention. Here to discuss is Robert Shipley, who is a special counsel for campus advocacy with FIRE. Robert, thanks for joining us on the Scott Jennings Show. This is interesting because people may have different opinions about ICE and immigration enforcement. What I want to focus on is the free speech implications of this. First of all, tell us what FIRE does regarding free speech and how you all view this issue at Florida International.
7: Sure. FIRE defends the free speech of students on campus, professors, and faculty members, as well as now after many years of doing that, which is what we became known for, we do off-campus cases as well. But this is very much in the heart of what FIRE was founded to do, which was to push back on universities trying to tell students and faculty members, regardless of their political positions, that they have to say or do or believe certain arguable political provisions or beliefs in order to be successful and accepted on those campuses. And so telling these FIU

0: IU students that they actually have to record these forced apologies, and that if their apology isn't sincere seeming enough, they can be made to re-record it. And if they don't succeed in satisfying the administrators, they're going to have their diploma withheld. Is absolutely outrageous. It's something you would see in an authoritarian dictatorship, and not something you should be seeing on a public university campus in the United States.
1: Yeah, that was the part of the story that caught my attention. You know, look, I see there's jostling over, you know, students and engaging in certain kinds of speech on campus. And there's often, you know, jostling over, did this disrupt something? Did it not? But the forcing them to make videos and then having to approve those videos, that's what caught my attention. How many of the students actually wound up doing it, or did any of them do it?
0: Well, we're going back and forth with FIU about this right now, and I don't have the answer for you as to how many of them are going along with this. I know they don't wish to go along with it, but, you know, at the same time, holding somebody's diploma or their financial aid over their head is very powerful. And you know, what really gets to the heart of it is, what is FIU, what is any really authority hoping to accomplish by making you say something that you might not believe? You know, would this convince you or your child or anybody else that you know, if you're forced to apologize, that you were actually wrong and that you're actually sorry? Or is this going to harden your viewpoints and also send the message that the authorities get to tell you what you can say and think? I think it's very clearly the latter.
1: Robert, we've got about 60 seconds left. What do you hope the outcome is here? I assume you want to get the FIU administration to back off of this provision, not just for these students, but in general, you know, not have a policy of making people say things that they might not necessarily believe in.
0: Yeah, that's right. We want FIU to acknowledge that it is not supposed to be doing this and not to make a practice out of doing this. One of the things that we do know is that when we run into cases like this, it's often the tip of the iceberg. Forcing people to make a recorded apology video is not something maybe you or I would automatically come up with. It suggests that, you know, maybe this is the kind of thing that is customary there. And if so, it needs to stop.
1: Robert Shipley is our guest. He is special counsel for campus advocacy with a group called FIRE, and FIRE advocates for free speech. Robert, I appreciate your time today. We'll follow this story. I'm kind of interested in how it turns out, so if you'll keep your phone on, we'll look forward to getting the update when it concludes. We're going to take a break. We have more to come after this. It's Scott Jennings on Salem. Stay with us.
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1: You know, one thing that seems to be in short supply these days is perspective. We talk a lot about America's problems, but we don't spend nearly enough time talking about the people whose courage and leadership made this country possible in the first place. I'm Scott Jennings, and that's one reason that I'm looking forward to Young Washington coming to theaters this Independence Day. This film goes back to when George Washington was a young man facing setbacks, failures, and some truly life or death moments. 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
5: Most Americans think of Abraham Lincoln and they think of the Civil War or the Emancipation. But in 1862, he signed another hugely significant piece of legislation, the Homestead Act. It offered eligible Americans up to 160 acres of land, not as a prize for the powerful, but as an opportunity for ordinary families willing to live on it, work it, and build something lasting. Why did it matter? Because Lincoln understood that freedom was not merely the absence of tyranny. Rather, freedom required responsibility, labor, stewardship, and moral courage. A free people must be given room to build, but they also must be willing to cultivate what they have been given. That still matters today. Liberty without responsibility decays. Opportunity without character collapses. Lincoln's lesson is clear. A nation stays free when its people remain willing to work, build, and steward freedom under God.
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6: News this hour from Town Hall. I'm Jason Walker. Another death during an encounter with immigration agents.
7: Authorities say a man running from federal officers in Northeast Florida was struck and killed early Tuesday morning by a tractor trailer. The 28-year-old was among four occupants of a vehicle that stopped in the parking lot of a gas station and convenience store in St. Augustine. Police say that during the encounter with agents from ICE and Homeland Security investigations, the four fled on foot, with one darting across a busy road into the path of a semi-truck. Florida Highway Patrol spokesman Sergeant Dylan Bryan says the driver stopped and tried to render aid, but the man died at the scene. It marks the third death in about a week involving encounters with ICE agents. I'm Jennifer King.
6: Prominent billionaire omitting a once close friend from this year's list of charitable donations.
8: Billionaire Warren Buffett has excluded Bill Gates' foundation from his annual donations this year following disclosures of the Microsoft co-founder's ties to convicted sex offender Jeffrey Epstein. Instead, Buffett will donate about $6 billion to foundations connected to his own family. Most of Buffett's charitable gifts since 2006 have gone to the Gates Foundation, but in March, Buffett told CNBC that he hadn't spoken to Gates since before the Epstein files were released in 2025. Gates has denied any knowledge of Epstein's crimes and has not been accused of any wrongdoing. I'm Marcela Sanchez.
6: Officials in Thailand say two more people have died from their injuries in that massive fire in a Bangkok nightclub. The death count is now officially 32, but officials say dozens more are hospitalized, many of them in critical condition. Baseball's All-Star game last night in Philadelphia, the American League over the National League, 4-0. More on these stories, townhall.com.
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1: Welcome back here on Tuesday, July the 14th. Quick check of the headlines. Some Supreme Court justices are up on Capitol Hill today for the first time in a number of years, actually. Justices Elena Kagan and Amy Coney Barrett testifying over the need for additional funding for their own security. This is in the face of heightened threats against the justices. The court's asking for an increase in the range of about $20 million to the budget. And that would go to Supreme Court police and defense against cyber threats. Now, I want you to listen to Justice Amy Coney Barrett describing her own experience with these threats. Cut number 17.
31: Example is when threats to my life were particularly intense a few years ago, around the time of the Dobbs leak. My security detail sent me home with a bulletproof vest, and I carried it into my house, put it into my bedroom, dropped it down on a table, turned around, and my 12-year-old son was standing in the doorway of my bedroom, and he wanted to know what it was and why I had it, and I didn't know how to respond because maybe I lack imagination, but I didn't expect that performing this service was going to put me in the position of explaining to my children what a bulletproof vest was and why I had to wear one. It's also been reported in the news that roughly 6 weeks ago, I was the victim of a swatting incident. At that point, one of my teenage sons opened the door to go out with friends and saw in our street, it was full of police cars, who had responded to a false report of gunshots and raised voices in my home. I was very, very grateful that I had Supreme Court police outside my home because they were able to stop and meet with and explain to the county police that it had been a false alarm, and so the police did not actually attempt to enter our home.
1: today from Amy Coney Barrett about all the threats to these Supreme Court justices. Hopefully they get their security funding. Sounds like they certainly need it. There's been a major new development from the Department of Justice today pertaining to Jack Smith and his investigation team. Senator Chuck Grassley has confirmed today that his team, Jack Smith's team, that is, viewed the contents of private text messages sent by 44 different members of Congress, with Chuck Grassley being one of the 44. Grassley is now alerting his impacted colleagues, and alongside Senator Ron Johnson, they are going to release the evidence soon for the American people to see. So information coming out that Jack Smith was in fact spying on dozens and dozens of members of Congress, and we're just now getting more evidence on that trickling out over time, but also chilling stuff. Also, as we mentioned earlier, the inflation data came out today from the government, and frankly, it was phenomenal. It beat all expectations from the mainstream economists. Inflation, a month over month, dropped more than it had in 6 years. The month over month inflation data dropping more than it had in over 6 years. This is a testament to new policies, I think, from the Trump administration versus what we were getting out of the Biden administration. We're hoping to get on the line with us in just a moment, a member of the White House staff, to discuss these inflation numbers. But you know what was interesting about the data reports that came out today? Mainstream economists did not predict this. There was no forewarning that we were going to see such a reduction in the inflation numbers. Now, some of this had to do with gas prices coming down dramatically. But it is interesting to discuss this inflation data in the context of the way Democrats are choosing to prosecute the case against Donald Trump and the Republicans ahead of the midterm election. Now, you go back 4 years. Right now, year over year, inflation is like 3.5%. Core inflation is less than that. You go back 4 years under Joe Biden, inflation was 9%. 9%. And the people who ran that administration and the Democrats in Congress who supported that administration, who covered up for that administration, who told you, the American people, that everything was fine during that period of time when inflation was skyrocketing. All those people are now the same people telling you that Donald Trump has somehow caused you to have an inflation crisis in your life. Somehow it's Donald Trump's fault that prices were taken to the moon during the Biden administration. It's not. Here's what happened. For 4 years, Democrats and Democratic policies drove up inflation to astronomical rates. You all can debate amongst yourselves how historic or unprecedented it was. But all I know is the average person out there is not worried about the adjectives to describe it as much as they were worried about why it was happening to them. And why were people lying to them about it? During the Biden administration, gas, groceries, housing, energy, you name it, and it went up. We have the data. The rates of inflation. That's what we're talking about here. The rates of inflation. Massive spikes in everything. Trump takes over. The rates of inflation have fallen dramatically. There is fluctuation in the data month to month and over time. But if you compare, according to today's data, what's happening today versus what was happening 4 years ago, there is no comparison. And yet, Democrats are making a political argument that Donald Trump is causing an inflation crisis. An affordability crisis, they call it. They've adopted this word, affordability. It's a word they just recently learned. They didn't learn it during the Biden years. They didn't know what it meant. They'd never heard of it. Now they say it all the time. But the data is pretty clear. You've got the biggest inflation drop month over month that you've seen in 6 years since April of 2020. The annual inflation rate is 3.5%. Core inflation, 2.6%. 4 years ago, under Biden, it was over 9%. And the people who apologized for that, ignored it, or lied about it are now telling you that we have a problem. Joining me to discuss this, Kush Desai, Deputy White House Press Secretary. Kush, thanks for hopping on the phone with us here. You all have seen the data today on inflation. What does this tell you about how the president's policies are working for the American people?
0: Thanks for having me on, Scott. Look, I think this vindicates everything that President Trump has been saying, and more importantly, everything that President Trump has been doing. As you mentioned earlier, this smashed every single expectation that the so-called expert economists had put out there. The consensus was that inflation would drop to negative 0.1%, and it actually came down. Prices actually came down four times lower than that, by 0.4%. And I think there's two major trend lines here that are worth underscoring. It's that number one, President Trump very consistently said at the beginning of Operation Epic Fury that oil and gas prices would go up temporarily, and as soon as we had some resolution here, those prices would plummet, and overall inflation would plummet again. And that's exactly what happened in this inflation report. We saw gas prices come down by almost 10%, and that dragged overall inflation down. But more importantly, I think, Scott, is that some of the longer-term agenda items that the president and this administration have been working on showed right through this report. You saw declines in prescription drug prices, in healthcare services, in auto insurance. And these are all results of the things that the president is doing on immigration enforcement, to get reckless illegal immigrant drivers off our roads, to get drug prices down by cutting those MFN deals. So I think there's a lot of great news here, and I think there's going to be more to come.
1: Yeah, I think it's good news too, Kush. And what's amazing is that the economists that they always survey about this before the data comes out, they all missed it. They all seem to not know what's going on out there. But the facts are, we've had the biggest inflation drop month over month that we've had in 6 years. Kush Desai from the White House, thank you for joining us. I want to talk to you about supplements for a moment. When you're thinking about supplements, only a couple of things really matter. Does it work? Can I trust it? 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Maybe you'll be the next story that we share here on the Scott Jennings Show. We've got a riff over pretzels at the Social Security Administration. We'll tell you about it right after this. 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
4: Leaving the leftists saying hamana, hamana, hamana. Yeah. 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
5: All right, home stretch here on Tuesday, July the 14th. Scott Jennings with you on Salem. What's going on here on Capitol Hill? Let's see. Well, the Senate Republicans had their lunch today, I'm told by some reporting here from our trusted journalist, Andrew Desiderio, that the Senate Republican lunch was largely a memorial to the late Senator Lindsey Graham. Marco Rubio was also there. Also, Andrew is reporting, and this is interesting, that Senator Roger Wicker was very angry at the lunch today over Democrats' expected move to block the NDAA. That's the National Defense Authorization Act. Sounds pretty important, because it is. Democrats are planning to block it. Roger Wicker, according to the reporting, called it a new low, so we got to keep our eye on the NDAA. Also up on Capitol Hill, the acting attorney general, Todd Blanche, is moving through his confirmation process and seems to be doing pretty well. President Trump has issued a statement the last little bit saying Todd Blanche is doing a phenomenal job. Under Todd's leadership, murder is down to the lowest level since 1900. We just saw the biggest one-year drop in recorded history in murders. In fact, violent crime. Arrests are up 100%. Robberies, carjackings, assaults, all crashing. More than 500 million deadly doses of drugs have been seized, et cetera, et cetera. The statistics for Todd Blanche look pretty good, and the confirmation process is skating along as well. Also, some things have come across my desk in the last couple of days from the state of Michigan. And I just, you know, Michigan's an interesting place. Purple state, big Senate race this year. And they already have a senator who just got elected. Her name is Alyssa Slotkin. She beat Mike Rogers, who's going to be the Republican this year. She beat him in the last election. Well, she's out making some speeches. I want you to, this is a purple state, and Alyssa Slotkin is one of these Democrats they posit is a moderate Democrat. Let's listen to Alyssa Slotkin. This just came across the desk today. Here's cut number 6.
6: The place that I ran the first time was a Republican-drawn district that feels a lot like kind of running in Indiana. We know of two, not one, but two fake book clubs. Women who literally told their husbands, "Husband, I'm going off to book club," and they would come and volunteer at our campaign office.
5: That's Alyssa Slotkin speaking, I think, at a political dinner in Indiana. You know this is made up, right? I've heard a version of this canard on CNN over the years, that women were lying to their husbands, elaborately creating fake book clubs, but secretly going out and engaging in clandestine political activity. You know it's made up. But she didn't stop there. Listen to what she said. This is Alyssa Slotkin.

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0: train of thought. Number 8, the good, the bad, and what was the question? 7, weaken at Biden's. 6, the fast and the forgetful. 5, honey, I forgot the speech. Number 4, gone with the train of thought. 3, one flew over the handrail. 2, Raiders of the Lost Thought. And number 1, title for Biden's memoir is
1: yes.
0: The Old Man in the Stairs.
1: Wow. Zoop delivers, my friends. Plenty of Zoop for you. Well done, my friend. Nice job. The Old Man in the Stairs of Air Force One. I asked for 1, he gave me 10. Paul in Florida. Paul, what do you want to call Joe Biden's book?
2: Very brief. It's just Hail to the Thief.
1: Hail to the Thief. Well done, Paul. Well done, all of you. We may have the most creative audience in all of talk radio and television. Thank you so much for that. I'll read the book so you don't have to, and I'll give you a full report. 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
9: News this hour from Town Hall. I'm John Scott. The U.S. has reimposed a blockade on Iran after Tehran's attacks on ships in the Strait of Hormuz.
10: The U.S. Navy has restarted a blockade of Iranian ports. Now, this blockade is aimed at stopping Iran from getting its crude oil to the international market. And that's important because crude oil is a main driver of Iran's economy. Now, this comes as Iran has been attacking ships going through the Strait of Hormuz on a route that is hugging the coastline of Oman.
9: That's correspondent John Gambrell reporting from Dubai, United Arab Emirates. There's been another death during an encounter with immigration agents, this time in Florida. We get more from correspondent Jennifer King.
11: Authorities say a man running from federal officers in northeast Florida was struck and killed early Tuesday morning by a tractor trailer. The 28-year-old was among four occupants of a vehicle that stopped in the parking lot of a gas station and convenience store in St. Augustine. Police say that during the encounter with agents from ICE and Homeland Security investigations, the four fled on foot, with one darting across a busy road into the path of a semi-truck. Florida Highway Patrol spokesman Sergeant Dylan Bryan says the driver stopped and tried to render aid, but the man died died at the scene. It marks the third death in about a week involving encounters with ICE agents. I'm Jennifer King.
9: Heavy smoke from several large wildfires blazing in Canada and Minnesota, expected to engulf large swaths of the Midwest and Northeast U.S. this week, exposing millions to dangerous air pollution. Minnesota officials issuing an air quality alert through Friday for areas including the Twin Cities metro area, Alexandria, and Two Harbors. Officials in Michigan and New York also issuing air quality warnings. More on these stories from townhall.com.
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1: You betcha, why not? Good morning. It is O'Connor and Company, and we're in Washington, D.C., your nation's capital, letting you know what's going on here and giving you a little bit of a front row seat to the mayhem that is 2026 American politics. Good morning. Thanks for joining us from the Relief Factor studio. Coming up, Cal Thomas joins us in 30 minutes like he does every week at this time. Wednesday, 6:30. Count on it, Cal Thomas. Our friend Bethany Mandel is going to be joining us in the 7 o'clock hour, along with Jonathan Fahey, former acting ICE director, talk about some changes in ICE protocols for the time being. Then Loudoun County dad and attorney with America First Legal, Ian Pryor, will join us. Very curious stuff going on with a local school district. You may have heard of it, Loudoun County School District. They put their DEI official on. They still have a DEI official out there? Are we still doing that? Yes, we're still doing that in Loudoun County, Virginia, in Abigail Spanberger's very moderate Virginia. Yeah, they had a DEI officer that's been put on administrative leave. Now, there's only a couple of reasons why you put a school official on administrative leave, and it involves not very nice things. But that's all they've done. Oh, you're on administrative leave. Okay, everybody, let's move on. Let's move on to the next thing. Whoa, whoa, whoa. We'd like to know why your DEI officer is on administrative leave. More importantly, the sheriff of Loudoun County would like to know why your DEI officer is on administrative leave. We'll have Ian Pryor there to join us coming up in our 8 o'clock hour to talk about that. Because, as usual, what's going on in school districts around your nation's capital most assuredly either is or will be happening in your school district, because that's how these things roll. We've seen it play out for over a decade now. So we'll give you a look-see. All right, yesterday, we gave you all the details that we knew of with regard to the shooting of a foreign national in Maine who was fleeing the scene of ICE operations, would not respond to lawful commands from law enforcement, and eventually, because fearing for their own lives and for the lives of the community, the ICE agent's service weapon was discharged, and the foreign national in question, who was behind the wheel of an automobile, was killed. This happens a lot with law enforcement when people don't obey lawful commands. And by the way, when you've got people like Whoopi Goldberg and Alexandria Ocasio-Cortez and every person in between, if there is an in-between, between Whoopi Goldberg and Alexandria Ocasio-Cortez, screaming at the top of their lungs on television for the last year that nobody is safe and anyone with brown skin is a target to be disappeared by these federal agents or killed. Well, of course, if you're a foreign national, even if you're in the country legally, and you believe that these federal agents are looking to kidnap you against your will, even if you're a citizen, you could get kidnapped and deported to a prison camp. That's what Democrats have been saying. That's what celebrities have been saying. That's what teleprompter readers who call themselves journalists on cable news have been saying. If you believe that garbage, that means that when ICE comes and they're acting lawfully and they tell you to stop, you might not stop. You may put the pedal to the metal. You might want to get out of there because you truly believe that ICE is going to apprehend you and deport you, even though you're here in this country legally. Whatever the reason, this person would not stop. He ended up getting killed in the line of duty. He wasn't performing a duty, but it was at the hands of ICE agents who were performing their legal duty. And now, of course, you've got an uproar. Well, Tom Homan, who is, for lack of a better word, the border czar, he is the president's go-to guy on border security and on immigration law enforcement. He spoke to the media yesterday about the details of this. A bottom line, by the end of the day, ICE had announced a pause on certain actions involving attempting to apprehend individuals while they are in their vehicles. Now, we'll get to the details of what was announced and what this really means. But many people are saying, oh, this is normal. This is actually an appropriate thing. If you've had a string of incidents involving very similar circumstances, and there have been a couple of incidents now, within a very short period of time where a person in a vehicle would not stop, would not obey commands, and the ICE agents, following protocol and procedure, had to discharge their weapon for their own safety and for the safety of the community. ICE has now seen a couple of these, and the Department of Homeland Security has said, you know what, let's put a pause on dealing with people when they're behind the wheel of a vehicle until we can better form our policy and make sure that we're doing everything as best as we can. Some people are saying that's a surrender, that they're no longer going to be enforcing the law. They're no longer. Listen, it is definitely going to put a dent in ICE's operations. Basically, you're telling an illegal immigrant criminal now, hey, just get behind the wheel of a car and they can't touch you. That's not good. But if this is a reasonable, precautionary step to take to make sure that everything is done in the best possible way when law enforcement officers are using deadly force or are empowered to use deadly force against us if necessary, then yeah, absolutely, every protocol should be taken. But let's be clear-eyed about what really brought this on and what really happened in Maine instead of, well, all of the lies that you're hearing. Let's start with Tom Homan yesterday talking to the media. This is clip four, please, ladies and gents. Clip four, Tom Homan yesterday at the White House.
0: Have to consider where do I stop it, or do I wait till he stops, or should I approach him before he gets into the car? I mean, that's a two-ton weapon. The average weight of a vehicle is 2 tons. So sometimes it makes sense not to let him get behind the wheel. A two-ton could be a weapon when vehicle attacks up, like I said, 3,400%.
2: He just doesn't say he was trying to hit him with their vehicle at this. They said that he was fleeing the scene and they feared for public safety. They didn't say that he was trying to
0: I can't speak what DHS says. I'll say what I've always said, is that we're going to let the investigation play out and find out where it lands, because we don't know how many cell phone videos are out there. We don't know if there's city cams and telephone poles. I certainly don't know all the witness statements. I haven't seen the statement from the officers. I haven't seen the statements from the witnesses. We'll let the investigation play out, and where it lands. If officers acted inappropriately or illegally, they'd be held accountable, just like they were in Minnesota. Several officers are now under criminal investigation in Minnesota because, you know, evidence showed some things were done improper. And I think Secretary Mullen is going to do the right thing. If officers acted inappropriately, they'll be handled. But let's wait for an investigation to come out. And when you get back to body cameras, I'm full support of body cameras. I'd like to get them out as quick as possible, because body cameras actually show an officer's innocent like 88% of the time, if you look at the stats.
1: Yeah,
0: so they actually
1: correct.
0: Help ICE in their operation.
1: Absolutely, and that's a fresh-eyed perspective. Hey, let's wait till we get all the information and all the evidence before we reach a conclusion. Tom Homan, a little bit more from him yesterday at the White House, specifically about suggestions that now ICE is surrendering. They're no longer going to try to deport people. No, that's it. The president lost. There's no deportations anymore. Here's Homan.
2: Will this change on vehicle stops lower the rate of deportation during the pause?
0: No. You know, let me address that for me. I'm sick and tired of reading about how the administration's lost their guts with, you know, mass deportations. And do you know June, last month, ICE arrested more aliens than any month in the history of the agency? So, you know, people say ICE is not serious about their job. Last month, the most aliens arrested in the history of the agency, more than last year, more than when you had the FBI, ATF, DEA, Border Patrol, ICE all out there, ICE by themselves, with their 287G partners, had the most arrests in the history of the agency. Now, were numbers down for a few months? Yeah. Why? Because the department was shut down. right? Agents weren't getting overtime paid. They weren't getting travel. I mean, the travel cards were maxed out, so they took travel operations. The targeting wasn't being funded like it should have been. So the department was shut down, so of course the numbers are shut down. And why did the Dems shut down the governor? I'll tell you why, because I was in negotiation because of Minneapolis. They had concerns about things in Minneapolis. I'm not going to make a judgment call on everything happened in Minneapolis, but that's why they shut it down. Every question, everything they wanted ICE to change and Border Patrol to change, come back to operations in Minneapolis. So, you know, bottom line is, once we got the funding, numbers are going through the ceiling, like President Trump promised America.
1: All right, so that's sort of where things stand. I can tell you a little bit more about what ICE or the DHS has announced with regard to vehicle stops in particular, specifically, and also a little bit more from Tom Homan, the perspective as to what that really means, contextualize it all, and we'll get into those details coming up in a moment. But there is a concern here, and I recognize the concern, and I don't disagree with the concern, that if you get enough people rallying in the streets and forming a mob, that they start screaming about an incident without all of the facts and with all the information, that you react politically instead of reasonably and rationally. You can't do that. Yet at the same time, you have to recognize that you live in a very hostile political atmosphere, and you need to respond lightning quick to the events that are in front of you so that something doesn't get out of hand. That was one of the big criticisms based on what happened in Minneapolis, that first you had a lot of spin instead of facts. I remember saying, and this is what Tom Homan is saying right now, at the time in Minneapolis, why are we speculating? Why are people in the White House speculating about who got shot and why they got shot? Just wait for the facts to come in. If you've got the truth on your side, you'll always win in the end, usually. And I think that's the process you're seeing play out right now under Secretary Mullen. More on this, more from Homan next.
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22: 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A Daily Mail survey has found that 27% of California's Democrat Party voters support the Trump administration's investigation into Gavin and Jennifer Newsom. And conservative media is reporting how two Republicans in the California State Assembly are supporting tax hikes, which of course make you poor. In the spotlight are Heath Flora and Juan Alanis, both from the North San Joaquin Valley, and both of whom voted to permit a dozen cities to raise taxes above the state limit. This is a terrible precedent. And with Republicans like this, who needs Democrats? But the good news is more Dems and RINOs are being exposed. 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
1: Bill Malusian is a former local reporter in Los Angeles, California, and a pretty well-sourced guy. He now works for the Fox News Channel. He's well-sourced on border, DHS, and ICE issues. And he reported yesterday, this is around 4 in the afternoon, he said that multiple sources confirmed that ICE has been instructed to immediately cease most vehicle stops during immigration enforcement operations nationwide, except for operations targeting the most egregious criminal aliens. This comes after two people were killed by ICE in shootings in Texas and Maine in the last week in incidents that began as vehicle stops. DHS alleges one of those incidents was a ramming attempt. I'm told this will be a temporary until ICE officers receive new training on vehicle stops. Policy change will have significant impacts as many of ICE's arrests begin as vehicle stops when they find and follow a target, as we've witnessed on multiple embeds. More to come as we get it. And a little later in the evening, he said, speaking with numerous ICE sources today, most are expressing frustration that this will cause their arrest numbers to fall off a cliff, while in effect a large majority of their arrests involve vehicle stops, as he had already said. ICE prefers to target people in their vehicles instead of their homes because homes require a judicial warrant to enter, and vehicles are considered safer. Someone can run into a home and grab a weapon, and targets can be followed to public areas. Their warrants aren't required. So that's Bill Malusian's reporting, and it appears later in the day on Fox News Channel that Tom Holman confirmed that, but he wanted to just let everybody know this doesn't mean that there's going to be some sort of huge retreat from the deportation agenda from the president. Here is Tom Holman once more, this time on Fox News Channel yesterday.
0: Decision was made by the secretary along with leadership at ICE. But look, it's not a policy change. It's a temporary pause. Look, we had the last couple of shootings, ICE leadership along with DHS believes they want to look at these last couple of incidents and look, is there something that could have been done better? Is there any training that can be improved? Or it's simply ICE doing their job and bad things happen when people don't comply with law enforcement officers. So I think it's going to be a short pause, and I'm confident that ICE is well trained in vehicle stops, and you're going to see us keep moving forward. But this is just a temporary pause where they look at the incidents. But let me say this too. I hear a lot of noise right now. This is going to affect ICE arrests, and it's not going to. Look, I've done this for a long time. You can when that alien leaves his home, before he gets into the car, you can arrest him then. You can wait till the vehicle gets to the destination and arrest him then. Every case is different. Now, we know vehicle assaults are up over 3,400%. So if we can arrest that alien outside that vehicle and take that two-ton weapon away from them, that's good in some instances. Other instances, we still need to do vehicle stops for a significant criminal. You may want to stop him in a desolate area before he gets downtown. You certainly don't want to stop a criminal alien near a school that in the middle of recess with 100 kids in a playground. Right. There are so many circumstances these agents need to look at to make these decisions. So I do not think this short pause can affect arrest, because the alien can be arrested before or after that vehicle. But this is what I understand, talking to the director of ICE, it's a short pause just to make sure we're doing the right thing.
1: Short pause to make sure we're doing the right thing, make sure all the agents have the training, and then we'll resume operations. And I'll take the border czar Tom Homan at his word on that. It does demand a few more questions, though. I mean, if vehicle stops are the problem, and you're worried about vehicle stops getting out of hand and going out of control and make sure the training is in place, why would you say, but we'll still continue to stop the most egregious criminals? Because one would think the most egregious criminals are the ones who have less to lose and would be more willing to use their car as a weapon against agents and act even more erratically because they know they're the most egregious criminals. And you see what I mean? It does obviously make political sense to make sure that everybody stops, takes a deep breath. The two incidents that we're talking about, one was in Texas and the recent one in Maine, both involved people who refused to respond to the commands given to them by the Department of Homeland Security agents on the field, either ICE or Border Patrol. And fundamentally, that's the way you stop these things from happening. You don't, when you see that there are people, in some cases, you know, innocent people until the moment they defy lawful commands from an officer or an ICE agent, you see people that are getting injured or killed because of these incidents, you don't say, hey, we have to stop all these incidents from happening, so let's just disband police operations. Then literally criminals are able to do whatever they want. No, the way you stop these incidents from happening is you reinforce to the public, stop impeding officers when they're doing their job. Stop refusing and ignoring commands from lawful agents of the government. Something we learned when we were 5 years old. It's frustrating to see this play out the way that it does, but we are where we are. 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
10: 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In Modesto, a historic silo built in 1939 is undergoing a transformation. It will reopen as a bar, restaurant, and venue, promising to create jobs and revitalize the community. Governor Gavin Newsom has signed SB 168 into law, which provides instant rebates for California families buying their first zero-emission vehicle. The new legislation allows buyers to receive an instant rebate directly from participating automakers. Kyle Blowers, a massage therapist in Roseville, faces multiple felony charges related to sexual assault. He was arrested again while out on bail for these charges. There are concerns that his past, potentially marked by warning signs, was hidden by a sealed juvenile record. In Sacramento, police are investigating a deadly stabbing that occurred early Tuesday morning in McClatchy Park. The victim was found dead at the scene. The investigation is ongoing as police seek to determine the circumstances surrounding the stabbing. I'm Trey Westerberg with your California News Flash on AM 1380, The Answer.
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12: This is Hugh Hewitt for townhall.com. Graham Plattner ended his bid to represent the people of Maine in the U.S. Senate on Wednesday night. He would have done well to begin his consideration with earnest engagement with the Bible, really. Specifically, the Gospel of Luke chapter 8, verse 17, where it says, "For nothing is secret that will not be revealed, nor anything hidden that will not be known and come to light." Now more than ever, every candidate must be warned again about this truth, and then again and again. Indeed, it's inevitable for every candidate in every race in which any opponent has the means to dig deep. Every would-be candidate ought to subject himself or herself first to the gauntlet of self-scrutiny, then to a gauntlet of friendly professionals who specialize in digging up opposition research. If an unflattering story exists, it can be found, and it will be found, and it will be on every front page. Plattner's saga is already a tale worth telling. Nothing that is secret will not be revealed. I'm Hugh Hewitt.
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1: See that Bethany Mandel's joining us in the next hour. There's a big trend here we're seeing in places like People Magazine, Us Magazine, other sort of magazines of the ilk, talking about a brand new social trend, women having babies in their 40s, their first babies in their 40s, mostly focusing on Hollywood actresses like Anne Hathaway. Oh, yeah, you've made your millions and you've shown a lot of skin in your youth to get ahead in Hollywood. So and now you can think about motherhood. Bethany Mandel has a strong opinion about this, and we will get into it with her coming up in a bit. Also, this whole thing about the false claim that Republicans want to ban books has made some extraordinary and hilarious new claims against conservatives. We're going to get into that with Bethany. Also, I mentioned Jonathan Fahey, former ICE director, joining us in the next hour. Ian Pryor to talk about why the Loudoun County DEI officer has been put on administrative leave. We'll talk about that. But I hesitate no further. I cherish this moment once a week that I'm sort of beside myself. I don't even know how to get to the introduction. So let me just say, ladies and gentlemen, boys and girls, Cal Thomas.
23: Well, that's one of your better introductions. And by the way, on that lineup with Bethany Mandel, ask her how many men 40 years and older are having babies, because as you know, men can have babies.
1: Oh, yes. I don't mean to discriminate. I should have even, I used the term mother, and I know I'm going to have to get called in by our HR officers about that if they haven't been put on administrative leave. Talk about that.
23: Well, you're a little older. You need to be reprogrammed.
1: Cal, did you know, I had dinner with a lawmaker in Maryland. He's a delegate. He's running for the state Senate in Maryland. He's a Republican. Did you know that the Democrats, this last legislative session, passed a rule that you can't use the term mother when debating any bills having to do with pregnancy? You had to say birthing person.
23: Well, that is going to rob Hollywood, especially with a lot of African-American actors and rap music, if they go that far, of one of their favorite phrases, which begins with mother.
1: Mother is that hyphenated, by the way, that phrase? That,
23: yes, I believe it is.
1: Ubiquitously used. It's not a compound.
23: I haven't used it by... No, I hear it a lot, but I haven't used it myself.
1: Listen, I promised our listeners and our viewers here across the Salem Network and here in WMAL, Cal, that we would not spend all day, like you're seeing on cable news right now, speculating and reaching opinions about what the president might say tomorrow night during his address. But he has already revealed enough that it is going to focus on election integrity and perhaps some data points from the 2020 presidential election. Wes Moore, the governor of Maryland, has said this is what losers do, talk about the last election and how they lost. What do you think?
23: Well, I'm always one for looking to the future. And he's made his point on this over and over again. The only reason I think that he might be raising it again is to somehow influence the November election, which I don't think is going to have any effect at all. Reuters first reported this story a couple of days ago. You and I have been around Washington long enough to know how speeches change right up to the last minute.
1: Yeah.
23: But look, people want to know about what's the goal in Iran? What is going to happen there? What is going to happen? Look at Mendoza. Donnie in New York, he ought to be talking about this is your future if you vote for these socialists. Billions of dollars now have left New York in great wealth because people are not going to pay these crazy taxes, the pied-à-terre tax or second home that he has imposed. People are getting out. This is the winning issue for Republicans on what Democrats will do to you, your pocketbook, and the country if you vote them in office. You've never had to live under socialism. He ought to be bringing people in and doing campaign ads. I lived under communism. I lived in the Soviet Union. I lived in certain Latin American countries. And this is what happened to me. I didn't have gas for my car. I didn't have food for my family. I couldn't make a decent living. I had to get out. I risked my life. These are the kinds of things he ought to be saying. And that will ring powerfully, I think, with a lot of people.
1: Yeah, I agree. Listen, if this election is about Border Patrol and enforcing immigration, and it's about fighting Marxism, and it's about rooting out welfare fraud and other government program fraud that we see stories about almost on a weekly basis coming out of various states and investigations from citizen journalists, if that's what the election's about, we should win. However, the counterpoint, Cal, is if you don't have voter integrity, if you have systems in place in strategically located jurisdictions that override basic election norms, then it doesn't matter how strong your message is, it's impossible to win.
23: Well, that's true. And he says he's got new evidence, but we've heard that before. Mike, the pillow man, claimed that he had new evidence that was irrefutable, and it was refutable. I mean, if he's got something and it is irrefutable and he can really prove it, and if it made a difference, you know, some of these elections are close, but not so close that one voting booth or one voting situation would have made a difference in the outcome. I still think that people want to look forward. And I think one of the president's responsibilities is to point out danger if danger is there. And I think the greater danger is from these Marxists and communists and socialists taking over the country with an ignorant young population who have gotten all this stuff about how wonderful it is in their universities and their public schools. And they have no idea what it is. I think it's a positive thing he could do, and he should do, and I wish he will do.
1: Cal, I always like looking forward as well, and I think we need to give voters and just the American public something to hope for. One thing that I'm very hopeful about is that it appears as though, under J.D. Vance's oversight, there is this anti-fraud initiative at the federal government that seems to be bearing some fruit. It's not getting a whole lot of coverage on other media outlets, but boy, oh boy, the numbers are remarkable about how easy it's been to rob the American taxpayer through these welfare fraudulent sort of Potemkin villages that are set up like home hospice centers. And they end up basically funneling money and making everybody rich. It's outrageous what they've been able to do.
23: It is outrageous, Larry, but a lot of people don't care as long as they're getting their check. Their view is Let the devil take tomorrow. Help me make it through the night. They just don't seem to care. I mean, this stuff has been going on for years. I just wrote a column that's going to be in my newspapers on Thursday about an interview I did 50 years ago while a local reporter in Houston with Ron Paul, who was Senator Rand Paul's father, who's still out there saying these things, by the way, who said that he had just run for a House seat. And he said, my number one issue is cutting spending, reducing the size of big government, right down the line of what we hear today from a lot of people on the right and in the Republican Party. And guess what? Government has grown more in 50 years than at any period in history, excepting wars we were in. And we have a $39 trillion budget and counting. So some things change, but the more they remain the same.
1: You were kind enough to give me a preview of your column. Knowing now that I believe over half of the budget right now is the Department of Health and Human Services and supplements to Medicare and Medicaid for the Affordable Care Act and Obamacare, the thing that all Republicans warned against, that this was going to, you know, balloon our budget and put us further into debt. 50 years ago, you asked Congressman Paul where the biggest elements of fraud in the federal government was 50 years ago, and he said Health and Human Services.
23: Yep. That's
1: amazing.
23: Right. Listen, Medicare is about to go broke, and here's a great reason. Here's a personal story. I had a PET scan a few months ago, and the bill came in, and Medicare paid most of it, but the bill for just a PET scan, I'm looking at it right now, $33,640. They put you in a tube. They get you in there for just a few minutes. They bring you out of the tube, have a nice day, and get a bill for $33,000, most of which Medicare paid for. It's ridiculous. I called the hospital about this. I said, I want a detailed bill about it. What? I said, yes, send me a detailed bill. Nobody's ever asked for that before. I said, that's the problem, isn't it?
1: Yeah. So have you been tracking what Vice President Vance has been able to do? I know he was just in Wisconsin giving a speech about some extraordinary work there. And this does cut. I mean, it's every state. I mean, it appears as though states like Minnesota and California, they just look the other way. They don't even have an enforcement mechanism in place. But these are Republican states as well, where the money is just going to criminals.
23: That's right, Larry, and nothing ever changes. When was the last time you saw somebody who is engaged in waste, fraud, and abuse, the unholy trinity, go to prison? It almost never happens. The money is flowing. Congress doesn't do anything about it. They go out and make speeches about it at election time. We need to reduce the debt. We need to eliminate waste, fraud, and abuse. We need to do this. And the other side is saying the Republicans are trying to get rid of your Social Security and starve grandma. I mean, you've seen these ads all over the country. They say the same things. And the stupid public that doesn't pay attention between elections goes for it. It's the most amazing thing.
1: Shifting gears real quickly, are you planning on seeing the new adaptation of Homer's The Odyssey?
23: You know, that's one of my favorite books, and I was waiting for a movie about it. I guess we got one coming up.
1: Yeah.
23: This is another case of political correctness. Nobody's going to see this. You know, some years ago, Martin Scorsese made a movie called The Last Temptation of Christ.
1: Oh, yeah.
23: Nobody saw it. It lost a lot of money, but he goes to Hollywood parties, and people slap him on the back for making such a bold film. Yeah. I think I'm probably not going to see that. Watching Turner Classic Movies. That's my favorite.
1: Did you ever see Oh Brother, Where Art Thou, which was the Coen brothers did a modern adaptation of The Odyssey. It's actually really well done.
23: Yeah. There are some good ones out there. But they're so full of the F word and other stuff, it just gets boring after a while. I don't know what they're thinking.
1: What is Greek for the F word?
23: I'm not going to go there, Larry, because it's a Salem network, but I will. I'll look it up later, okay? So I'll let you know.
1: Hold on. If you were on one of our competing networks, you go ahead and drop an F-bomb, Cal Thomas? What you said?
23: Yes, but it'd be in Greek.
1: Well, it's all Greek to me, sir. Thank you for joining us, as always.
23: All right, Larry.
1: That's Cal Thomas, living legend. Yes, I think Cal might be wrong about the attendance. I think it's going to be a big movie. I think mostly because Christopher Nolan has built such a level of trust with his audience that a lot of people say, if Christopher Nolan has directed it and it's his vision and his work, I'm going to go see it. That said, one of the key characters is played by a chick dressing up like a dude, and we're all supposed to claim, oh, yeah, that's a dude. Elliot Page, formerly Ellen Page. And by the way, if I refer to Ellen Page as Elliot Page, it's because, well, she's legally changed her name to Elliot, so I want to be accurate. This actress is named Elliot Page. I'm not going to say that she's a man. I'm not going to say she's an actor instead of an actress. I'm not going to do all that pronoun nonsense because that's inaccurate. But she wants to be called Elliot. Fine, I'll call you Elliot. You're still a chick dressing up like a dude. We'll get to that story a little bit later in the show. First, though, you know, when it comes to supplements, and if you're like me, you take a lot of supplements. I do. I take a lot of supplements because I think they help. They help keep me healthy. They keep me out of the doctor's office, and they help me feel better, stronger. And when it comes to Relief Factor, it helped take away a whole lot of pain that I was feeling. 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

0: Here's today's word of encouragement with pastor and attorney, Mosley Collins.
1: What is the way to God? Jesus said, I am the way, the truth, and the life. No one comes to the Father except by me. So now we know that the way to God is through Jesus Christ, our Savior.
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2: 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And, in fact, in this case, they didn't really cover the story for a week or two. Not sure why. See, there are children and families living in shelters or on the streets in Venezuela, and their crisis is still very real. A whole lot of you, tons of you, have stepped up and gone to LarryOShow.com to make generous donations to Food for the Poor campaign, a rushing emergency relief to Venezuela. I'm very grateful for that. Food for the Poor's Daniel Patino says there couldn't be a better time for you to help them than today.
3: Well, yes, this is actually the moment that matters the most. This is when the cameras leave and the need remains. And again, families don't rebuild their lives overnight. Parents are still trying to provide for their children, and communities are still recovering from that damage and disruption caused by the earthquake. And for these families that Food for the Poor serves, and even as well as the families that have already been blessed by your listeners, there's still more families that we are seeing day to day that need our help. And every donation counts and is getting to the families right away.
2: 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Thank you so much for that. Justice Amy Coney Barrett yesterday, she's pretty good at giving compelling testimony. You'll remember her confirmation hearings. She absolutely dazzled with her intellect, with her empathy, her compassion, and her life story. She was now brought back before Congress to testify about various issues affecting the budget for the Supreme Court, and specifically about security needs and concerns that they have. I happen to know that for years and years, justices like Thomas and Alito have had to have personal security details wherever they go, because the radical lunatic left want to do them harm. They want to kill them. They say as much. Well, here's Amy Coney Barrett telling the story of what happened the moment the Dobbs decision that finally eliminated Roe versus Wade from the law books at the federal level. When the Dobbs decision was illegally leaked, something that has never been prosecuted and never actually been fully investigated, this is what happened to her life. Take it away.
4: They have required me to, my children, to think about and see things that children should not have to see or think about. One example is when threats to my life were particularly intense a few years ago, around the time of the Dobbs leak. My security detail sent me home with a bulletproof vest, and I carried it into my house, put it into my bedroom, dropped it down on a table, turned around, and my 12-year-old son was standing in the doorway of my bedroom. And he wanted to know what it was and why I had it. And I didn't know how to respond, because maybe I lack imagination, but I didn't expect that performing this service was going to put me in the position of explaining to my children what a bulletproof vest was and why I had to wear one. It's also been reported in the news that roughly 6 weeks ago, I was the victim of a swatting incident. At that point, one of my teenage sons opened the door to go out with friends and saw in our street, it was full of police cars, who had responded to a false report of gunshots and raised voices in my home. I was very, very grateful that I had Supreme Court police outside my home, because they were able to stop and meet with and explain to the county police that it had been a false alarm, and so the police did not actually attempt to enter our home. Many of us, me included, have received threatening anonymous deliveries designed to intimidate and harass

0: us. They are often sent in the name of Judge Salas's son, who I think, as you mentioned in the beginning, Mr. Chairman, is deceased because he was killed by a disgruntled lawyer who showed up at Judge Salas's home intending to kill her, but her son, 20 years old at the time, opened the door and took the bullet instead. Her husband standing behind was...
1: This is what conservatives in particular have to deal with. Because of the mobs in the street, because those protesters out in front of Amy Coney Barrett's home, Justice Kavanaugh's home, where a man was arrested and convicted for an attempted kidnapping and assassination, they were left to continue to raise the temperature of American citizens because the left, that's what they want.
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6: News this hour from Town Hall. I'm John Scott. The U.S. has reimposed a blockade on Iran after Tehran's attacks on ships in the Strait of Hormuz, but Iran remains defiant.
7: Tehran has insisted that any ship going through the strait must do so on a route through Iranian waters and must follow the instructions of Iran's paramilitary Revolutionary Guard. Now, the U.S. had been trying to support those vessels, and the U.N.'s International Maritime Organization had supported this route around Oman, but the ships that have been attacked by Iran in recent days all have been plying that route.
6: Correspondent John Gambrell in Dubai. The price for a barrel of Brent crude oil, the international standard, briefly topped $87 early Tuesday, still well below the nearly 120 reached at the height of the war. The price dipped to 78, then back up to 85 a barrel on Wednesday. Another round of sweltering heat in store for much of the U.S. this week, correspondent Laura Wetters reports.
8: The National Weather Service predicting more than 90 temperature records across the country will be tied or broken this week. Believe it or not, most of those records will be broken in the overnight hours when it's supposed to cool down. Cities in the Midwest and Northeast, best known for record-breaking cold, likely to see record-setting nighttime temperatures. These places include Fargo, North Dakota, International Falls, Minnesota, and Portland, Maine.
6: President Trump endorsing MyPillow founder Mike Lindell for Minnesota governor. Lindell has been one of the president's most outspoken supporters. World Cup semifinal today in Atlanta. Argentina faces England. The winner will play Spain Sunday in East Rutherford, New Jersey. On Wall Street, the Dow up 205 points, the Nasdaq adding 150. This is SRN News.
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19: 6 minutes after 7 o'clock, welcome to your Wednesday. It is July the 15th. President Trump backed off from his threat to impose a 20% toll on cargo transiting the Strait of Hormuz, claiming it would be replaced by future trade and investment deals with Gulf allies. Plus, ICE had been ordered to temporarily halt conducting vehicle stops in all states in the wake of those two deadly shootings in Texas and Maine. But then Trump said this morning the agency cannot give up that tactic, arguing it is critical to removing criminal illegal immigrants from the country. We're going to talk about those stories with Jeff Cruer. He's a political analyst and author and columnist. Plus, could the days of spring forward and fall back finally be coming to an end after a major vote in D.C. could mean you'll never have to change your clocks again? We'll get to that as well after a check into the Homer Insurance Traffic and Weather Center.
11: Well, we have an accident blocking the right lane northbound 99 right as you get into town that is causing some very, very heavy backup behind it starting about Mack Road. But outside of that, not too bad on your commute into town. A little bit of slowdown southbound Highway 65 from a little after sunset to 80. Westbound 80 looks to seeing some slowdowns from about Greenback to the split and then again in West Sacramento as you make your way out toward Davis. And southbound 5 is slow through downtown Sacramento.
19: Sunny today and extremely hot. A high of 104. In some areas, as much as 107. And then, thankfully, we're going to drop down into the mid-90s on Thursday. Maybe 80s, Mike, on Friday. Right now, it's 70 degrees at our studios here near Cal Expo. All right, we've got more free tickets to the California State Fair for you to grab this hour and next hour as well. We're doing it all week. The State Fair opens up Friday. Corn dogs, funnel cake, barbecue. Of course, it's all about the food, but they've got those fun pig races, which my kids are big fans of. The little piggies, they put them in
11: the little piglet.
19: And that's super fun. Just lots of fun things to do this year at the State Fair. They've got Trace Atkins, a lot of country music concerts, and a great lineup of music. Of course, the rides, all that stuff happening at the State Fair. I believe it's this Friday through August 2nd. And again, we've got your free tickets if you want to take the family. Just be listening for that cue to text in and win this hour and next hour. Also coming up later on in the show, we're going to talk with Tab Burke. He's a California political strategist and consultant for the Republican Party. We'll get his analysis of California Attorney General Rob Bonta's latest lawsuit against the merger of Paramount and Warner Brothers Discovery. And we'll get his thoughts also on the governor's rebate program for electric vehicles. So stick around for that conversation. Tab Burke coming up later on in the show. Could, Mike, this be the last time we ever have to change our clocks? The House had overwhelmingly passed a Sunshine Protection Act. That's what they're calling it. It's a bipartisan bill that would make daylight savings time permanent and eliminate the twice-a-year clock change. Supporters say it means more evening daylight, even in the wintertime, and fewer disruptions to sleep, while critics, though, warn darker winter mornings could create safety concerns. And the bill now heads to the Senate, where it must pass before it can become law. So that's going to be pretty dramatic change to our lives, I would say. A lot of people don't like changing their clocks back and forth. They say it just makes them groggy in the morning. There's some reports that say it impacts accidents on the roads the next Monday. And so daylight savings time was enacted during World War One and World War Two to save energy. Some are saying, you know, we're in a stage right now where we need to conserve energy, that we don't have enough power plants, etc. And so maybe this will help if we have more daylight, that we won't need to use as much electricity. But then you have an issue that some parents are bringing up, that if it's darker in the morning, if you're going to keep permanent daylight savings during the school year, that means it's going to be darker in the morning. The sun won't come up until later, and some kids are going to school as in the 7 o'clock hour, and so it'll still be dark out, and they're concerned about that, especially if kids are waiting outside for the bus in the dark. They're bringing up that concern. And also, it's just a disruption to your sleep if you're going back and forth, and it's staying lighter later in the day. Could that disrupt your sleep habits? Is it healthy? They're saying that increases the risk of heart attacks and strokes, etc. So I've always been a huge fan of daylight savings times. I love staying up later and having more daylight to play with the kids after work, etc. Gives you more time in the evening to do things. But now that I've gotten older, I don't know if I'm a fan of it. I think I would prefer, I'm a fan of not going back and forth, obviously. I hate going back and forth. But I think I would prefer to just keep it standard time for the entire year. What do you think?
11: I don't like the switching back and forth, but like some of these concerns that are being brought up, a small fraction of the world's countries actually do daylight savings time. Europe doesn't do it. Australia doesn't do it. New Zealand doesn't do it. So
19: Arizona doesn't do it. Our neighbors say Arizona.
11: I don't think Hawaii does either. So this idea that it's not, I get there's a struggle, but you make the adjustment. What is it? I get up at 4 a.m. That's not exciting, but my body has adjusted to getting up at 4 a.m. and going to bed when the sun is still out, because especially during summer, and you just get used to it. When I was in high school, even with all the daylight savings time, I had zero period because I rode the bus to school. So I, most of the year, I was getting up and walking to the bus stop in the dark and getting to school in the dark. That's it. Welcome to life. You have to learn how to do all that stuff.
19: Yeah.
11: So, I mean, I know there's, I know.
19: So you're in favor of the daylight savings time, what we're on right now. Versus going back.
11: Well,
19: to
11: I kind of want to have one more fall back. Like, let's well, yeah, one more extra.
19: Give me one more
11: you
19: extra.
11: Took my hour of sleep. Right. I want my hour of sleep.
19: Well,
11: back.
19: I'm in favor of that. I think we should keep it standard time. But you know,
11: I don't
19: what?
11: Really. I don't really care. I don't know which one is better. I've not thought about which one is better. I just don't want to switch.
19: Right.
11: So just pick one and stick with it.
19: Right.
11: And then we can go, because then I don't have to freak out. Like, in the back of my mind, I'm like, that's going to be a real problem because of like all of the computers and all the automation. Everything we use here at the radio station is all based on, like, it has the time change.
19: Right.
11: And I was like, oh my gosh, how do we go through and figure that out? But
19: yeah,
11: that's a tomorrow problem.
19: Yeah, exactly. We'll see how this plays out and how they vote on this in the Senate. And what are your thoughts? 888-923-1380. What are you in favor of? 888-923-1380. So President Trump has backed away from his initial proposal yesterday of imposing a 20% fee on cargo moving through the Strait of Hormuz. We've reinstated the blockade, but still ships are, we're about 10% of the ships that generally go through the Strait of Hormuz. And so Trump is saying the idea will instead be replaced by future trade and investment agreements with U.S. allies in the Gulf. And so the reversal comes just one day after the president unveiled the plan. Take a listen.
20: So when I put that out yesterday, because we've been doing that for many, many years, it was never fair to me that we would be guarding the strait when we basically don't take any, we don't need the oil at all. And it wasn't important for us, but it was important for allies. It was important for people that we get along with very well, including the major Gulf state countries. So I put it out yesterday. I thought it was good. I was called by different people, different countries, kings and emirs and all of the people that we all know and we all love. And they've been, frankly, they've been very strong partners. And they said, we'd love to do it a different way. We'd love to invest in the United States with billions and billions of dollars and continue our record setting, because there's never been a time like this with the United States, with the factories, with the plants, with everything else. And we would like to invest tremendously in the United States as opposed to charging a fee. And I like that, actually, because I don't think anybody should be able to charge a fee for the strait or for any other strait relationship in terms of other sections of the world. I don't think anybody should be really in that position. But we were doing it as a reimbursement. The Gulf states are going to invest a tremendous amount of money into the United States, and that was very satisfactory to me. I think it's actually much better.
19: All right, joining us now is Jeff Cruere. He is a political analyst, author, and columnist. Jeff, thanks for your time this morning. We appreciate it. So what are your thoughts on what the president said there, this toll first instated, then backing off of it? What do you think Trump is trying to gain in Iran in that respect, but also just overall?
21: Well, I think what the president is trying to achieve is safety in that area, and he realizes, I mean, we're going to have to step up and provide it. Otherwise, I mean, these ships will be under constant attack from the Iranians, and he doesn't want the Iranians charging a toll, because that's what they've talked about doing. But I think he's come to the conclusion that it's going to be up to our military to keep it open. I think this is what the president believes is the best option. So prices have come down significantly. again, we're going to have to see how that turns out. But obviously, we're adjusting as things go on here in this war.
11: Do you see this becoming more of a hot war where other countries start to get involved? Because the Strait of Hormuz is not open and flowing. At this point, we're looking at almost 5 months since this all started. And Europe has really been struggling when it comes to getting enough fuel for what they need and oil prices. And now the Middle East's allies are being attacked. Do you think this just turns hot and all these other countries just kind of jump in?
21: I think it's going to be we're going to be in the leadership position. I think we're going to have to take this military step to make sure that the Iranians are, limited in what they can do. And I think we've done a very good job in limiting their ability. I mean, there are strikes against obviously our installations and shipping in that area and our allies. But I certainly think we've degraded them tremendously, and I think that's going to continue to happen. I think these last few nights of strikes have done that as well. So I don't see them giving up. These peace talks seem to have crashed. Hopefully at some point they'll be able to be restarted. But right now it looks like the phase we're in is a military phase. And, yeah, we'll see how Congress reacts to that. I know that this isn't an especially popular war with the American people. I know that it's nerve-wracking to Republicans to see this heating up again, because they're worried about the economy, they're worried about oil prices, they're worried about how that's going to affect the midterms.
11: And as we continue to move forward, there's obviously been a lot of talk about Iran and this deal and not deal. We have a deal. It's not there. It is there. What does Israel do in the middle of all of this? Because Israel seems to have taken, I don't want to say backseat, but they haven't been as active in attacking Iran like they were early on during the first bout. How long can they stay sort of sitting on the sidelines as all this is happening?
21: I mean, you're right. I mean, they really have sort of stepped back some, and we've taken more of the leadership position. I mean, I think that would be the stance the Trump administration would prefer going forward, so that, we're not seen as following Israel's lead. That this is something the president's in full leadership of, not, being pushed into something by Prime Minister Netanyahu, et cetera, because that was part of the narrative, I think, at the beginning of the war. So I see this sort of stance continuing, where it's going to be the United States in the leadership position, and Israel, behind us, not as much on the forefront. And of course, they're also dealing with Hezbollah, and they're also engaged there. So they've got their hands full in plenty of other areas.
0: Again, we're talking with Jeff Cruere. He's a political analyst, author, and columnist. Jeff, want to shift gears and talk about the ICE shootings that happened this week. It seems like things had died down for quite a while the past few months. Of course, we don't know how these latest shootings are going to play out legally, but are Democrats going to use this for a political advantage and leverage this? Or is this something that Americans really just are not paying attention to anymore?
21: Well, this is an issue that really energizes the left, and they're going to really focus on these last two incidents that have occurred to try to mobilize their base. And they're going to make opposition to ICE a big part of their midterm strategy. So things had died down. You had a change in leadership. You had a change in strategy. Policies changed. But bottom line is they've still got a job to do, and they're still going to have interactions with people they need to remove from the country, and some of those are not going to go well. In this particular case in Maine, we're still trying to get the facts as to what exactly happened there, and whether it was a justified shooting or not. There's conflicting reporting we're getting. But in the meantime, the left has become energized by this because to them what ICE is doing is an abomination, that I should be shut down. And so this, politically speaking, is going to be an issue that it's not going to be going away.
19: Does it work, though? Is it resonating with everyday mainstream, let's say moderates, mid-America? Do you think this is an issue or a topic that they're paying attention to that's of concern to them? You know, especially you see vehicles around town, people saying F ICE and banners being hung everywhere, Mexican flags, etc. Is this a topic or an issue that voters, specifically those who turn out, will this influence them?
21: You know, I've got a normal bike pass that I take in New Orleans, and in many places along the path, there's F ICE graffiti that has been left by our friends on the other side. So, yeah, this is an issue that definitely mobilizes the left. Of course, Republicans, conservatives support ICE, support the president, support the administration. The question is, does this impact those voters in the middle, those swing voters, which always determined the direction of midterm elections? And it may. I mean, if these latest incidents were seen as being inappropriate and being unjustified shootings, then that could lead to, you know, more problems. I mean, look at what happened before. There was a change in leadership. You have a new Homeland Security Secretary. You have a new secretary of, you have a new commander of Border Patrol. So Tom Homan's now taken over. So a lot of changes occurred after Minneapolis. And I think it's too early to tell whether these latest incidents are going to lead to that or not. But in the meantime, the left is getting mobilized. And again, this talking point is at the forefront again.
11: How much do you think the left is getting over their skis on stuff like this? Because, like, I've seen the F ICE and so on and so forth, but calling, like, Delaney Hall a concentration camp, it seems like they're pushing so hard and trying to go,
21: right.
11: They're going too far, and there's going to be pushbacks like, okay, look, you guys are lying about this, so I'm just going to assume you're lying about everything, at least for people in the middle.
21: Yeah, they do. They do really, I mean, this energizes them like crazy, and they use hyperbole. I mean, no doubt about it. I mean, comparing ICE agents to Nazis, I mean, it's ridiculous. And these ICE agents are people that do put their lives on the line, and the vast majority don't get into any questionable incidents, and they are encountering dangerous people, violent people. So, I mean, I think they're doing incredible work, and thank God we have more of them now in the recent funding now that we can hire more agents. But they have found this to be something that for their base mobilizes them. Question is, you know, what kind of impact is it going to have in the middle? I do think that they go so far above and beyond with their rhetoric, it does lead to questions about their credibility, no doubt about it. And that's what happened before. I'm sure that's going to happen again with this. They can't help themselves. They're just, you know, they're foaming at the mouth on the issue. And it's the same thing with Trump. I mean, they've got Trump derangement syndrome. They've got ICE derangement syndrome.
19: Hey, Jeff, after the break, want to have a conversation about the health of Mitch McConnell, the passing of Lindsey Graham. Some are saying that our elected officials should face cognitive and health testing and term limits, and we should be having a conversation about the age of Congress. We're talking with Jeff Cruer, political analyst and author. We'd love to hear your comments as well and questions at 888-923-1380. 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
6: News, I'm John Scott. The U.S. has reimposed a blockade on Iran after Tehran's attacks on ships in the Strait of Hormuz, but Iran remains defiant.
7: Tehran has insisted that any ship going through the strait must do so on a route through Iranian waters and must follow the instructions of Iran's paramilitary Revolutionary Guard. Now, the U.S. had been trying to support those vessels, and the U.N.'s International Maritime Organization had supported this route around Oman, but the ships that have been attacked by Iran in recent days all have been plying that route.
6: Correspondent John Gambrell. President Trump endorsing MyPillow founder Mike Lindell for Minnesota governor. World Cup semifinal today in Atlanta, Argentina faces England. The winner plays Spain Sunday in East Rutherford, New Jersey. This is SRN News.
1: 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Unbeatable prices, unbeatable selection, nobody beats Hoblett. Kyle Blowers, a massage therapist in Roseville, faces multiple felony charges related to sexual assault. He was arrested again while out on bail for these charges. There are concerns that his past, potentially marked by warning signs, was hidden by a sealed juvenile record. In Sacramento, police are investigating a deadly stabbing that occurred early Tuesday morning in McClatchy Park. The victim was found dead at the scene. The investigation is ongoing as police seek to determine the circumstances surrounding the stabbing. In Modesto, a historic silo built in 1939 is undergoing a transformation. It will reopen as a bar, restaurant, and venue, promising to create jobs and revitalize the community. Governor Gavin Newsom has signed SB 168 into law, which provides instant rebates for California families buying their first zero-emission vehicle. The new legislation allows buyers to receive an instant rebate directly from participating automakers. I'm Trey Westerberg with your California News Flash. On AM 1380, The Answer.
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19: 7:32 on this Wednesday, July 15th. Recent health concerns involving Senator Lindsey Graham and Mitch McConnell have reignited debate over whether aging lawmakers should face cognitive testing or term limits. We're going to talk about that with Jeff Cruer, political analyst, author, and columnist. Plus, Gavin Newsom says the DMV is finally catching up. The governor is touting shorter wait times, less red tape, and a major expansion of California's mobile ID program. We're going to talk about that as well after a check into the Homer Insurance Traffic and Weather Center.
11: We have an accident on the shoulder. This is going to be westbound 80 at Greenback Lane, causing some backups behind that as you're making your way towards Sacramento, starting about Antelope Road. Northbound 5, there's some pockets of slowdown starting about Laguna, but it overall doesn't look too bad. Northbound 99 improving. They got that earlier accident in downtown cleared, so now you're just slow from Calvine Road. Southbound Highway 65 slow from Blue Oaks to 80, and it looks like southbound 5 is slow through downtown Sacramento. Westbound 80 slow in West Sac as you make your way out onto the causeway.
19: So wouldn't you agree, Mike? Definitely an uptick in traffic this week.
11: Yes.
19: As it seems like more and more state workers are returning to the office.
11: Yeah.
19: I guess the recent complaint is something about the ice machine. The ice machine's not working right, or there's some kind of bacteria in the ice machine, so I can't go to work if my ice machine's not working.
11: Then
19: they say that there's like bug traps that are filled with cockroaches.
11: Yeah. Well, it looks like they weren't doing any maintenance on the buildings.
19: Right.
11: So,
19: well, when you get into the car today, be careful. Don't grab the steering wheel. It'll be extremely hot. Don't burn your hands. High today of 104, 107 in some areas. But then we drop down into the mid-90s tomorrow. Right now, it's 71 degrees in Elk Grove. All right. What do you think about this? Gavin Newsom posted a video on social media this week showing him going through the process of installing his mobile ID through the DMV on his phone. So he has his driver's license on his phone. And he showed that it was very simple, easy. You take the picture on your phone. And so he's saying that the DMV is now improving. They're slashing wait times, cutting red tape, and expanding these mobile IDs to millions of Californians, which is a digital version of your driver's license or state ID that you can store on your smartphone. So what do you think? I mean, I got to say, my last experience in the DMV was pretty positive because you don't have to stand in line. You can check in on your phone and then wait at home until, you know, you're 10th in line or whatever, and then drive into the DMV and automatically go in. That was a pretty cool process. So
11: yeah, but overall they've removed a lot of the things that you can do at DMV. You can't do some of the more simple basic things you used to do there. So of course you're gonna have lower wait times because you're just not allowing people to come in and do it.
19: No different than when you the bank, you know, you don't go into the bank to do anything anymore.
11: No, but the bank doesn't say you can't come in and deposit a check. You cannot come in and get cash. You cannot do that. You cannot go and register your car at DMV. You have to go somewhere else and do that. That's not available to do in the office anymore. They only do the bigger things.
19: Yeah.
11: So they've just eliminated a lot of that stuff. So you don't come tell me that we've reduced wait times. Look how amazing we are by just not doing your job. Like that was part of the job that you were doing.
19: Well, because everything's digital now. Everything's on there. You're doing everything online.
11: Yeah. But for someone who wanted to go to the DMV to get the car registered, because I don't know, somebody that's just, I feel safer that I get my tag because I send a check or I pay something online. Well, I hope my tag shows up. It doesn't get lost in the mail and I don't have to pay again or whatever else. There are some people that wanted to go in. I want my stupid little sticker.
19: But are you in favor of reducing how much we spend on government, cutting down on how many people work at the DMV,
11: et cetera? No, but I'm not, no, because the thing, my whole point.
19: And they're saying the way to do that is make things digital, make it easier to do online.
11: That's fine. My point is that you're not, they are not saying they're not pushing you to do it online, encouraging you to do it online. They're saying you cannot come in and do this in the office. You have to do it online. And God forbid you have something that you can't figure out. By the way, we don't take any phone. We only take phone calls Wednesdays from noon to four. So hopefully you can call us during that time. But if we're too busy, we'll just hang up on you. Those are the points that I think are very frustrating about it. And then the claims like our wait times are down. It's like you just pushed everyone off to AAA, or you're forcing them to go in all these other different places to go get their registration done.
19: So what do you think about these mobile IDs though?
11: I don't think it's a bad idea to have it, but I want my physical ID. I don't want to have to rely on my phone. Sometimes the battery dies. Sometimes my charger's not there. How am I? Sorry, officer, I can't get to my ID right now because my phone's dead. Oh, well, I guess we're going to
19: have... But more and more people, don't you have Apple Pay or some kind of payment process stored on your phone?
11: Yeah.
19: Yeah, and you probably use that quite a bit.
11: No, I don't.
19: You don't?
11: I use my actual credit cards.
19: Well, they're saying that you can use these mobile IDs at TSA. You can use it for ID and age.
11: I'm not saying you can't. I want a physical card, just like for my car insurance. You know what? I have it on my phone. Absolutely. But you know what else I have? I have the paper in my glove box.
19: Well, you can have that. You can have all that.
11: Because sometimes my phone's isn't going to work. Maybe I don't get reception. Maybe because all that stuff requires technology to work. And also, if it's a digital, this is something I've seen this obviously this movies and digital IDs are not the same thing, but I've seen this where like you buy a Amazon or whatever else, you buy a digital copy of a movie, they can make edits to a movie and force it out, and you don't have a choice because you don't actually own a physical piece of property. So they can change your ID, they could delete your ID, they could do whatever you want to your ID. You have no say over it.
19: Yeah.
11: Sorry, you're not cool enough. Oh, sorry, we disagree with something you're doing. Those are the kinds of things that like what they're doing in China, where you have your credit. They have like a credit score of not like as your credit card stuff, but like your social credit. You can start. Sorry, you're not doing the things that we want, so you're gonna get a mark on your ID. I don't want that. I want a physical ID that I can have. I'm not opposed to having it on my phone, but I still want to continue to have a physical piece of plastic that I can give to TSA that I can take and show people, because I don't.
19: Right, but some are saying, this is what some people are saying, that we criticize government for not getting with the times and not updating their technology, etc. So now that the DMV is trying to do that, now they're getting a lot of flack that, hey, you know, why are you making things less secure, etc., when they're trying to make things more integrated with technology, with doing things online and having things more mobile instead of, you know, long lines in person at the DMV where you're filling out paper, you know, tons of paperwork, etc. They're trying to upgrade things to the way people interact in society these days. So
11: I know, but I think there's a difference in kind of. We're like my bank. I love my bank's app. I can go on. I can pay bills there. I can move money around. I can look at my budgets. I can do all of that stuff. I love that. But you know what else I can do? I can still go into the bank and do something if I want to do it.
19: And you can still go into the DMV.
11: Forced to do it.
19: There's still plenty of DMV locations.
11: And maybe that's it. But my point, the pushback, I would suspect, is not that they're creating these opportunities to make things easier, is that they're trying to push it so that that's your only option, your only way to be able to interact, or we're moving in this direction where this is just going to be the future. It's just like people who, like, they're getting rid of landlines. There are some people that I know that love landlines and want to have a landline because at the end of the day, my cell phone won't work unless there's power at the cell phone tower. Whereas a landline, even with the power's out, the world can end. You're still going to
19: have
11: power.
19: A landline, do you?
11: No, I don't. But, like, I know people who are very... Like back, my wife's parents, they insist on having a landline because no matter what, the phone will work.
19: Right.
11: You don't need to have a separate source of power. If the power's out at the house, your phone's not going to die. You don't have to have power at the cell phone tower. You can make a phone call.
19: Yeah.
11: Those there are people who want that sense of security. And if you're just forcing people onto all these digital platforms, that you can easily just destroy a whole digital platform.
19: But we've also had this conversation, and we got to get back to our guests, but we've had this conversation about the mail, where the argument is made, who uses the mail anymore? They need to cut down the hours and the days that the mail has been delivered because everybody's texting or using email. Nobody's actually using the mail anymore, and it's a waste of government money to continue this institution when, you know, your bills come electronically.
11: The argument for the mail is that you're not going to, that we don't need it 6 days a week.
19: Still,
11: that's a different.
19: You're
11: cutting
19: down.
11: That's a
19: you're
11: different
19: saying
11: in kind.
19: It's not. You're saying. Well, in any event, we want to hear what you guys think. 888-923-1380. 888-923-1380. Jeff Cruer is patiently waiting. Jeff is a political analyst, author, and columnist. Jeff, thanks so much for your patience and your time today. So, want to get to the health issues. Of course. course, the passing of Lindsey Graham and the health concerns with Mitch McConnell. Some are arguing that, hey, we should enact some health and cognitive testing for our elected officials. The average age of Congress is getting up there. Do you think that should be a more serious conversation that we should be having?
21: Yes, I think definitely. And just look at recent years. Go back to Dianne Feinstein, Robert Byrd, Strom Thurmond. These people, you know, died in office. And then you have questions about people like Joe Biden. The left is raising questions about Donald Trump's age. You've got Chuck Grassley in his 90s. Now you've got McConnell, who's 84, who has had serious health problems for quite a while. We've seen the video of him freezing, of him falling. And now there are questions about, you know, what is really going on with him? And Lindsey Graham was a surprise. He was only 71. And the average age in the Senate is 64. So, I mean, it wasn't that much greater than the average age, but the average age has been going up. So I think this just leads back to the belief that people have that we need term limits. And so people can't be there for 5-6 terms and getting into their 70s and 80s, because you're not going to have people start a Senate career usually in their 70s or 80s. I mean, it's going to be the tail end where they want to just hang on for another term. And I think that's when you get into problems with health. And there has not been enough transparency about McConnell and the health of others. I mean, we had a Republican congressman who was out for 4 months, and people didn't know what it was until it was finally revealed that it was depression. But, you know, during those months, his constituents didn't have a vote in Congress. And now the same thing for the people of Kentucky. They don't have their member voting for the past month.
11: So one thing that I've heard when it comes to the McConnells and Lindsey Grahams and even Nancy Pelosi is, in the grand scheme of things, they are much more moderate compared to the younger generation of people coming in. When you compare like the AOC and the squad on the right side and even some people on the far right, how do we address those kinds of issues? Because it seems like the older people, like the Nancy Pelosi's and so on, they hold the power and they're kind of helping to keep things from getting too crazy. But if they were to just leave, and you have AOC heading up these different committees and so on and so forth, just seems like it would make the government quite a crazy place to try to accomplish much of anything.
21: Well, I mean, I understand that argument, but I would say I don't think the founders envisioned people making this a career, making this, you know, decades and decades of their work. I mean, back in the day, you had people serving in their 30s. Look at the age of the signers of the Declaration of Independence. I believe Thomas Jefferson was 33, if I'm not mistaken, when he penned that. So I just think that youth and vitality are important. New ideas are important. Change is important. And following the will of the people is important. This is something that people want. And term limits I'm talking about, and they've not been delivering on what the people have been demanding for decades. I mean, they refuse. Just like they refuse to make a lot of other reforms, like stopping the insider stock trading. You mentioned Nancy Pelosi. So, yeah, that just angers people and just continues the belief that Congress is really out of touch with the American people.
19: So what do you think is a reasonable amount of time? How much should we limit elected officials as far as terms? What do you think is reasonable?
21: I've always thought 12 years was a good term limit. I mean, that would be six House terms, 2 Senate terms. That would seem to me to be enough time for people to get the job done there, pass whatever kind of agenda they wanted, and then leave for other people to, new ideas, new energy, new blood, other people to serve, just to allow other voices. And I think, you know, there are all kind of different variations of what, you know, term limit proponents want, but that to me seems certainly fair. You look at executive positions, you know, there's a 2-term limit on the president, many governor positions are 2 terms, mayor positions. So I think it's time. I really do, especially after all this controversy and what we've seen with some of these older members who were refused to leave.
19: Hey, Jeff, good stuff. Thanks so much for your time, your perspective, and expertise. Jeff Cruere, political analyst, author, and columnist. And we welcome your thoughts at 888-923-3776. 1380. It's the Morning Answer with Mike and Matt. And now here's your sports report, presented by Folsom Lake Honda. The American League cruised to a 4-0 victory in Philadelphia in the Major League Baseball All-Star Game. First shout-out in more, or shutout in more than a decade. Some are saying Patti LaBelle's rendition of the national anthem wasn't great. I thought it was fine. She is 82 years old. And also some were saying there's a disappointment in the game not featuring bigger names in baseball. But there was a cool moment, Mike, in the fifth inning. You've seen The Sandlot, right?
2: Yeah.
19: Well, they reenacted that scene in The Sandlot where the kids are playing baseball underneath fireworks on the 4th of July.
2: Oh, that's cool.
19: So the kids rode out onto the field in their bicycles. They looked just like the kids from The Sandlot, and they had fireworks going. It was, and they played Oh Beautiful,
2: the song.
19: Ray Charles, yeah. The song. It was just amazing.
2: I bet they had no idea what they were reenacting. They're like, cool, baseball under the fireworks.
19: Yeah, because those kids are too young to have seen The Sandlot. Well, anyways, Spain is already through the final, to the final, after a dominant 2-0 win over France yesterday. Spain controlled the match from start to finish and will now face the winner of today's semifinal, England versus Argentina. That game is at noon. The British Open tees off tomorrow, where the world's best golfers will battle for the final major championship of the year, with Scottie Scheffler leading a stacked field. The Warriors' pursuit of LeBron James may be gaining momentum, with reports that Draymond Green's recent face-to-face recruiting pitch has left the NBA superstar giving Golden State even stronger consideration in free agency. 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
19: All right, just about 8 minutes until 8 o'clock on this Wednesday, July 15th. Stick around. We've got state fair tickets to give away in just a few minutes. Plus, a major restaurant is shutting down more locations, and we'll share with you who that is after a check into the Homer Insurance Traffic and Weather Center.
2: We have an accident northbound 99 at 47th Avenue. Thankfully, it is on the shoulder, but still causing some slowdowns behind it, starting about Stockton Boulevard. It looks like we have something blocking the left lane westbound 50 at Jefferson Boulevard as you're making your way out toward West Sacramento. That is causing slowdowns all the way through downtown Sacramento. North

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1: The Bible says that when Jesus came to his own received him not. But as many as did receive him, to them he gave the power to become the children of God. What a wonderful thing that comes from receiving Jesus as Savior.
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2: 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We'll have another chance for you to win tickets next hour and then Thursday and Friday as well. So stick around. Also, coming up in the next segment, we're going to talk with our friend Tab Berg. He's a California political strategist and consultant for the Republican Party. We're going to get his analysis on California Attorney General Rob Bonta's latest lawsuit against the merger of Paramount and Warner Brothers Discovery. And we'll also talk about the governor's rebate program on electric vehicles. So California politics coming up with Tab Berg. Wendy is calling in at 888-923-1380. She wants to chime in on our conversation in the last segment regarding digital, everything going digital, including the DMV. Wendy, what are your thoughts?
3: Some people don't like to do things online, and you will never eliminate state workers. They will find even less work for them to do. People need to be able to go in and speak to people. This isn't a digital world for everyone. So we're either going to be all inclusive or not. I guess it's up to the voters to make that choice. You know, you guys are hitting on all the points. I am calling you from a landline. When I didn't have power for 6 days, my landline was the only thing that worked. And I didn't have to run out in my car and try to charge it or anything like that. We need to be an and, not an or society.
2: Right.
3: It's better to have choices, not this or nothing. We wonder why kids are so screwed up these days, because this is all they get. You don't get this. You can't ride in the back of pickup trucks. You can't do this. You can't do that. So now they're terrorizing neighborhoods. Let's go back to some of the old stuff. And some of us do need snail mail. By the way, the rates went up on the 12th. So there's some of us that still do all that.
2: Yeah.
3: And all it's doing is ripping everything away for the big fraud pot in the middle.
2: Yep. Hey, Wendy, thanks for your call. Appreciate your perspective. So I totally understand what she's saying. The only challenge is if you try to be inclusive to everyone, that's not free. That costs money. If you want to provide, you know, if you want banks to be open for everyone, if you want to have tellers in and you want to have the doors open, that costs money. If you want to have more in-person locations, etc., you know, businesses are trying to find ways to be more cost efficient, and so doing things online achieves that. Having more employees to service customers. The post office is, I don't know how many, they're underwater. The post office is not financially stable because fewer and fewer people are actually using the mail. So if you're creating a huge infrastructure of the United States Post Office to serve fewer and fewer people, that's not cost effective.
4: You have to be smart about how you're doing it, but you just made the example of banks. Almost every bank has branches all across that are open, that are manned, that you can go in and use.
2: Right, but even if you look at certain locations, like they pop up in malls and they're more of a cafe, so they're trying to figure out ways. Yes, absolutely.
4: Capital One, that's not because they're trying to move away from banking. That's a whole part of their credit card.
2: But still,
4: thing.
2: You don't have as many banks as you once did, and the hours are restricted, and it's not the same. Most people are doing their banking online. Yes, it is available. Absolutely,
4: that's the whole point, and that's what Wendy's asking for. She's not saying that you have to have 50, you have to have a bank on my bank on every corner. She's saying, I still want to be able to go talk to a teller. I want to be able to go into a DMV and get done what I need to get
2: done.
4: But
2: when companies are looking at ways to be more, to cut back, even our own company, we used to do things a lot through paperwork. Everything was done by filling out a form, and now we don't do that anymore. And that's cut down on time and paper. That is a cost to the company, and we're doing everything digital. So companies

0: are trying to look for ways to be more cost efficient.
1: And that's fine. But you can, but as a, like insurance, there's some insurance companies, like I have one, I have an insurance company that I use that's strictly online. And what I'm experiencing now is I hate it. And I'm not going to renew with them because I'm trying to get a question answered and I can't talk to anybody. I get a random text message and then they don't respond. I've sent an email. I don't respond. So you know what I'm going to do? I'm going to go to an insurance company where I can actually call someone and they're going to answer the phone and they're going to do it. I might pay a little bit more, but at least I know when I have a question or I have a concern or I have an issue, I can talk to someone.
0: Right.
1: So yeah, you can totally cut back, but you're going to, there's going to be a group of people that are going to be all on board for it and love the online experience.
0: Yeah. But that demographic is shrinking and shrinking. The younger generation.
1: I think as
0: look
1: AI,
0: at you never pick up the phone to call someone. You're always texting.
1: I call people all the time. I text them first to find out if I can call them.
0: Well, we're running out of time. We want to hear your thoughts at 888-923-1380. And also reminder, if you want to win those state fair tickets, text in now to win a 4-pack of tickets to the California State Fair. 916-349-1039. 349-1039. 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
7: News this hour from Town Hall. I'm John Scott. Heavy downpours are still drenching South Texas with the possibility of dangerous flash flooding. The storms began Tuesday with downpours washing out roads and leading to dozens of high water rescues in counties near the Mexican border. Flash flood warnings are in effect, and the Texas governor has issued disaster declarations for dozens of counties in Kerr County, where catastrophic flooding last year killed more than 100 people. Officials say they're in contact with summer camps that are at risk. There have been no reports of deaths or injuries. The National Weather Service says as much as 20 inches may fall. The U.S. has reimposed a blockade on Iran after Tehran's attacks on ships in the Strait of Hormuz. The blockade comes at a critical time.
8: All of this comes as the Strait of Hormuz, the narrow mouth of the Persian Gulf, through which about a fifth of all crude oil and natural gas traded once passed in peacetime, has become the key issue over trying to end the Iran war. And as these attacks on ships have continued, and as U.S. airstrikes have gone on against Iran for days, and Iran has retaliated against Middle East allies of America, this has really called into question whether or not there will be any sort of permanent end to the Iran war.
7: Correspondent John Gambrell reporting from Dubai, United Arab Emirates. A call for more protection amid dangerous times for judges around the country.
9: Supreme Court Justice Amy Coney Barrett has told lawmakers that a sharp increase in threats targeting her and other justices is increasingly encroaching on their personal and family lives. Barrett, along with liberal Justice Elena Kagan, testified to Congress on Tuesday, a rare event for members of the high court. With violence and intimidation on the rise nationwide, the justices are seeking millions of dollars to enhance security to help keep judges safe across the country. Bob Agner reporting.
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0: Welcome to your Wednesday, 6 minutes after 8 o'clock, July the 15th. Bonta is taking on Hollywood's biggest deal. California Attorney General Rob Bonta is suing to block the proposed merger between Paramount and Warner Brothers Discovery. And they are threatening to leave the state if that happens. We're going to talk about this with Tab Berg, California political strategist and consultant for the Republican Party. Plus, West Hollywood honored Lindsey Graham and now is sparking a firestorm. We'll talk about that story as well after a check into the Homer Insurance Traffic and Weather Center.
1: Well, we still have reports of an accident blocking the shoulder northbound 99 at 47th Avenue. We have seen some improving traffic behind that, so that's nice, but still slow from about Bradshaw on your way up into Sacramento. Northbound 5, slow down starting about 43rd Avenue. Southbound Highway 65 is slow from about Sunset to 80. Westbound 80 slow from a little after Antelope
17: to the split, and then again in West Sacramento as you make your way out toward Davis. Southbound 5 slow from Del Paso Road. 550 in Cap City, all slow through downtown Sacramento.
0: 104 for the high today, 95 for the high tomorrow, and then possible drop into the 80s for Friday and Saturday and Sunday and maybe even Monday. So good news on the horizon weather-wise. Right now it's 74 degrees in downtown Sacramento. Hey, congratulations to Daniel. He just won state fair tickets. It opens up Friday at Cal Expo. The food, the rides, the exhibits, the concerts, etc. It's all yours when you win free tickets. So Daniel, enjoy yourself. And then we'll have another chance for you to win tickets coming up later on this hour. And then, of course, tomorrow and Friday. So keep listening to AM 1380 to win your state fair tickets. Flags at half staff, but not everyone agreed. After President Trump ordered that U.S. flags be lowered nationwide following Senator Lindsey Graham's death, West Hollywood complied with the federal proclamation by lowering flags at City Hall, but the decision immediately sparked backlash because West Hollywood is a very dense pride community, yeah, similar to the Castro District in San Francisco. Yeah. So they received a lot of backlash from residents who argued that Graham's record on LGBTQ issues made him undeserving of the honor. So you lowered the American flag, yeah, but then you also lowered the pride flags. How could you do such a disgraceful thing to our community for someone like Lindsey Graham, who was adamantly 180 degrees from the values that we try to advocate for?
1: Yeah, well, I guess the options are, since you can't have that flag higher than the American flag, is if we're going to do it, then we'll just take down the pride flag altogether. Like, there's no making people happy.
0: Right.
1: It's like this idea that if we disagree politically, then you can't ever you can't do anything to honor people who have been serving in the serving in our government. I mean, Lindsey Graham he did a lot in the United States government. Maybe you disagree with the policies that he had. Maybe you disagree with him politically, but there's just rules and there's decorum that's in place that you got to follow. I'm sorry that you're disappointed, because these so many of the people on the left, there was a bunch of people that were celebrating that Lindsey Graham died, so, you know, tweeting things like good riddance, we're better off without him, and so
0: right,
1: on and so forth.
0: Yeah,
1: it's like, I'm sorry that you disagree with him, he still died, because you know what, I would be disappointed and frustrated if a bunch of Republicans were tweeting the same thing when Joe Biden passes away. It's like, you can't just go out there and
0: did
1: say,
0: we not lower the flags for I want to say Barbara Streisand.
1: Barbara, was it a boxer? No,
0: no,
1: it wasn't boxer.
0: Oh my gosh. Dianne Feinstein. Yes. Dianne Feinstein.
1: We're both in the wrong place.
0: When she passed away.
1: Yeah, but it's just you. Whenever you have someone who's been a part of, like, a president who's been in the Senate or the Congress for a long time, you have to honor what they've done, even if nothing else, it's because of the office that they held.
0: Right, correct.
1: It's not that I am on board with everything that Joe Biden did, but Joe Biden is a former president of the United States of America.
0: You're already referencing him as he has already passed away.
1: Well, that's because when you see him, have you seen pictures of him now? He looks so gaunt. He looks like he is ready. He has, like, not even one foot. He is like one toe left on this side of the world, but... anyway,
0: what do you guys think? 888-923-1380. Tab Berg is a California political strategist and consultant for the Republican Party. We're going to have him on in just a minute, talking about what California Attorney General Rob Bonta is doing lately, his latest lawsuit against the merger of Paramount and Warner Brothers Discovery. Here's what he said this week under the Hollywood sign down in Los Angeles.
18: I'm here to announce a lawsuit that I've filed and that a coalition of 12 states have filed. It would result in higher prices, lower content quality, and fewer movies and TV shows. The resulting behemoth would control nearly one-third of theatrical motion pictures and nearly one-third of basic cable programming, including 50 of the most popular cable channels.
19: With less studios making movies, that means you're going to have less competition. Less competition means more of a monopoly where the studios can release less product at higher prices.
0: Hey, Tab, good morning. Thanks for your time today. First off, want to get your thoughts on the first thing that I saw during that video press conference with Rob was his new hairdo. It looks like he's either done dyeing his hair or he went to some kind of upscale Hollywood salon to get a new hairdo. What did you think about that?
20: Yeah, I mean, I'm sure, Bonta is such a political animal. I'm sure there's a calculation in there. I'm not sure what it is.
0: So what is your thoughts on this lawsuit against Paramount and their merger with Warner Brothers Discovery? Do you think that this is a threat of a monopoly? It creates fewer choices for consumers and prices are going to go up. Do you think Rob Bonta has a legitimate, and it's not just Rob in California, it's other states too. What is your thoughts on the legitimacy of this lawsuit and Paramount's threat of, hey, you know what? If this goes through, we're just going to leave California.
20: Well, I think the threat is real. They're getting really tired, as so many other businesses have, of California's overweening thing. I mean, California is facing, we have a $24 billion worth of virtually lost money spent for homelessness. We've got $100 million in fire aid. And our attorney general is spending his time suing the guy that puts movies on the TV screen. I mean, it's a ridiculous lawsuit. There is no giant threat of freedom that he's trying to protect. It's just a chance for him to, from a partisan angle, attack somebody who supports conservatives.
1: So when you look at...
0: You think if this was like Disney or Netflix, he wouldn't be filing a lawsuit? He thinks... Go ahead.
20: Absolutely. I mean, I think if it were a big Democrat ally, I mean, we've seen this, numerous times. Why isn't... We just learned, thanks to a kid with a cell phone... that we have, a homeless program down in L.A. that's pilfered $24 million. Where's the AG there? Nowhere, because it's a Democrat ally. So he's doing this because he perceives Ellison as a conservative ally.
1: So when you look at these kinds of lawsuits that he's been doing, he's been filing a lot of these different kinds of things. In places like California, obviously we're a very blue state. Do you see these kinds of things as really connecting with the broader population of California? Or are we starting to see, guys, this is starting to be a little bit ridiculous and we need to fight for some kind of difference and change? Like, what really matters is the $24 billion loss on homelessness and the $100 billion that they claim with fraud in Los Angeles. Those are the things we need to fight for.
20: Absolutely. I mean, I think it's all performative. I mean, the Democrats have landed on this myopic strategy of everything is, how do I fight Trump? How do I fight people who support Trump? How do I fight people who, in fact, all you have to do is not be a critic. You don't have to be a supporter. All you have to do is not be a critic, and they're going to try to attack you. So I think the public is starting to see this as performative. They're tired of it. They're like, I talk to regular people all the time. And one of them was like, I'm just tired of hearing about it. Yeah, even people that don't support Trump, they're like, I don't support Trump, but I'm sick and tired of hearing about, I'm going to fight Trump here. I'm going to fight Trump there. I'm going to fight this Trump ally. I'm going to fight, I'm going to sue this guy. I'm going to sue that guy. They would like to see the Attorney General of California be what he's supposed to be, which is the chief law enforcement agent, officer in the state, and start going after the criminal gangs that were terrorizing our people. They're frustrated. Frankly, the attorney general should be suing the governor for refusing to fund Proposition 36, which our sheriff here in Sacramento County, who is a Democrat and absolutely not a Trump supporter, has come out and said it is criminal what the governor is doing in regards to Prop 36.
1: So when you look at what Rob Bonta has been doing, you look at these lawsuits and what's going on, you're saying that it's starting to kind of fall on deaf ears. People are starting to get frustrated. How does this lead to change in California? Because there's still so many people that will never be able to vote for like a Steve Hilton simply because he has an R next to his name versus a D.
20: Yeah, I mean, the political swings move like waves. They're slow build up, but then they will crash. The sad thing is the attorney general's office has now become basically like the editorial board of Teen Beat magazine, where you have a bunch of 20-somethings sitting around thinking of a clever thing they could do to score a media point. They're not focused on how do we make Californians safer? How do we safeguard property? How do we crack down on the Social Security fraud that we're seeing? When I talk about the Social Security fraud, I'm talking about people who are stealing Social Security from senior citizens. You know, instead of focusing on those issues, he's focusing on Trump, Trump, Trump, Trump, Trump. How can I get one on Trump? How can I score a point against Trump? And I think the California people, residents, are tired of it. You know, part of this will change with the Voter ID Act on the ballot. Part of this will change with the Save Prop 13 Act that's on the ballot, where people are starting to, you know, the billionaire tax that's on the ballot, where people are starting to recognize the legislature's already said the billionaire tax is now a $50 million tax. So if you have a net asset of over $50 million, you're now the legislature is planning to change that tax, if it passes, in change the threshold to $50 billion, which would wipe out almost every single solitary family farm in California. Because they own a bunch of land that, if they sold it to a developer, would be worth $50 billion. So it's classified as a $50 billion asset. But they probably make $75,000 a year farming it. So I think these things are all adding up, and that you're going to see much like what happened in the 80s in Texas, which Texas prior to the 80s was overwhelmingly Democrat. It swung enormously right. And in Texas, now the Latinos are almost a majority Republican now. So I think, and you're starting to see that build here in California. So will we win a bunch of seats this year? It's unlikely, but it's certainly possible we can make some headway. You know, might we steal one or two constitutional seats? Probably not, but we might. But it's all building towards that in 28, in 30, in 32.
1: So one of the things you said is that everything Rob Bonta and so many people, Newsom has been doing this as well. It feels like that's his only campaign message is, I don't like Trump. I'm fighting back against Trump. How does that translate? I mean, this election, I get it. Trump's still in office. But come 2028, Trump's not going to be on the ballot anymore. He can't be president. He's not going to be at the White House. How do Democrats make the shift from Trump is big, bad, evil to whatever this next thing is going to be?
20: Well, I mean, they will still run against Trump in 2028, in 2030, and probably 2032. I mean, they're always going to be running against Trump, or, you know, they're trying to put MAGA as, you know, try to turn that into a pejorative term. So I think they're going to continue to do that, because the reality is they don't have anything else to rely on. I mean, you have Bernie Sanders, who's out there that the Democrats aren't even sure of, who has some actual policies that he's trying to push. Medicare for all, free college, free housing. Well, those might not sell to the public, but at least those are issues. The vast majority of the Democrats running don't have any issues other than, gosh, I hate Trump. Other than the gaslighting, the utter gaslighting coming, you know, I don't know if you saw the interview, but Gavin Newsom actually went on an interview and said California's regulatory schemes have resulted in the biggest economic boom in history. Well, that defies all facts, all logic, and all experience of everybody alive. So they'll try to gaslight and then run on MAGA. They're going to continue to run against Trump and MAGA for a generation, maybe.
0: Hey, Tab, we're going to go to break, but when we come back, want to have a conversation with you about Governor Gavin Newsom's idea. It's not just an idea. He's implementing this, a rebate for electric vehicles. He was at the Rivian plant this week and doing a press conference on trying to stimulate electric vehicle industry in California and keep companies like Rivian and Tesla in the state doing business. So his idea is to present this rebate. Want to have that conversation with you after the break. Tab Berg, California political strategist and consultant for the Republican Party. We welcome your thoughts at 888-923-1380. It's The Morning Answer with Mike and Matt on this Wednesday. 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
7: SRN News, I'm John Scott. Heavy downpours still drenching South Texas with the possibility of dangerous flash flooding. The National Weather Service says as much as 20 inches may fall before those storms move out. The U.S. has reimposed a blockade on Iran after Tehran's attacks on ships in the Strait of Hormuz.
8: All of this comes as the Strait of Hormuz, the narrow mouth of the Persian Gulf, through which about a fifth of all crude oil and natural gas traded once passed in peacetime has become the key issue over trying to end the Iran war. And as these attacks on ships have continued, and as U.S. airstrikes have gone on against Iran for days, and Iran has retaliated against Middle East allies of America, this has really called into question whether or not there will be any sort of permanent end to the Iran war.
2: Correspondent John Gambrell. This is SRN News.
21: 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More than a meal, it's a connection. In Sacramento, police are investigating a deadly stabbing that occurred early Tuesday morning in McClatchy Park. The victim was found dead at the scene. The investigation is ongoing as police seek to determine the circumstances surrounding the stabbing. In Modesto, a historic silo built in 1939 is undergoing a transformation. It will reopen as a bar, restaurant, and venue, promising to create jobs and revitalize the community. Governor Gavin Newsom has signed SB 168 into law, which provides instant rebates for California families buying their first zero-emission vehicle. The new legislation allows buyers to receive an instant rebate directly from participating automakers. Kyle Blowers, a massage therapist in Roseville, faces multiple felony charges related to sexual assault. He was arrested again while out on bail for these charges. There are concerns that his past, potentially marked by warning signs, was hidden by a sealed juvenile record. I'm Trey Westerberg with your California News Flash on AM 1380, The Answer.
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0: All right, it is 8:27 on this Wednesday, July the 15th. If you're thinking about an electric vehicle, Newsom may have a deal for you. California is bringing back the EV rebates. Some, however, are questioning whether this is a priority and can California afford it. Plus, one of California's most prominent Democrats is crossing party lines on one of the state's most divisive political issues. We're going to share that story with you after a quick check into the Homer Insurance Traffic and Weather Center.
17: We'll still have reports of that accident northbound 99 blocking the shoulder at Florin Road. It doesn't look to be causing much backups there, so I'm curious if maybe that has been cleared up at this point. Northbound 99 slow from Stockton Boulevard into town. Northbound 5 is slow from about Florin Road into town as well. Southbound Highway 65 seems to be getting a little bit more slow as you make your way toward 80 from about Sunset. Westbound 80 improving to the split, but still slow in West Sacramento as you make your way out toward Davis. 550 and Cap City are all slow through downtown Sacramento.
0: All right, extremely hot today with a high of 104 degrees here in Sacramento. Good news is we're going to drop down into the mid-90s tomorrow. 80s as we get into the weekend. So if you're planning a trip to the California State Fair, good weather in store, and we've got free tickets for you to win coming up later on this hour. Right now it's 77 degrees at our studios here near Cal Expo. So Mike, not sure if you heard this news, but there's a prominent Democrat, a billionaire, who says he's crossing political lines. It's a Los Angeles developer and former mayoral candidate Rick Caruso. He's donated $25,000, which doesn't seem like a whole lot for a man of his wealth, but he's doing it to support the California voter ID ballot measure.
17: Oh, cool.
0: Which it seems like most people are in support of this, whether you're a Democrat or a Republican or a moderate or independent. They just think this is a good idea. Why not? This would require identification at the polls, and it's just simply common sense is what he's saying. And the move puts him at odds with many Democrat leaders who argue voter ID laws could make it harder for some people to vote. But that 25 grand is nothing compared to the $12 million. Apparently, that's what they're saying. Somewhere around $12 million is what they have in the bank right now for this initiative, for this campaign, to get out there and promote it, etc.
17: So on the pro.
0: Yes, okay. Absolutely. I think somewhere around $3.5 million this year, $8 million last year. So they're doing really well as far as raising money, and because you have folks like this Caruso who are think it's a good idea. It's just common sense. And it's not just him. It's some of his wealthier friends as well.
17: Yeah.
0: Newsom, though, said yesterday, it's not the rule of law anymore. It's the rule of dawn. And how many times have we heard him say that lately? It's not the rule of law anymore. It's the rule of dawn. He said, quote, Donald Trump is not screwing around. He does not believe in fair and free elections. He will lose our country, or we will lose our country, if we do not take back the House of Representatives.
17: Mm.
0: So It's going to be interesting to see how this all plays out.
1: Yeah, I hope that the voter ID is able to get passed, because it is just plain common sense, and it's like even in the community they say that's going to be most impacted, that's going to ruin it, like African American, Black
0: communities who apparently can't find their driver's license.
1: Yeah,
0: but we've tried to make it easier by putting it on their phone. There you go.
1: But even in that community, it's like 78% are on board with voter ID.
0: Yeah.
1: So it's like, it's so weird to me that Democrats continue to take this literal like 70-30 issue, and they take the 30 side of it. It just doesn't make sense.
0: Chuck Schumer says it's, what does he say? It's Jim Crow 2.0. Yeah. But you're not seeing a lot of, you know, mostly it's Democrat lawmakers and elected Democrats, and of course progressives and socialists, who are criticizing this. You don't really hear a lot of outspoken people in the minority community who are saying, no, this is a terrible idea, this is suppressing our vote, etc. Yeah. You don't hear that. You're still giving them an opportunity.
1: No, it's still mostly the rich white college educated women who are complaining that it's taking rights away from minority
0: voters.
1: So it's interesting. I was like, have you met? I want you to go meet someone. Go talk to somebody, because it's like, I remember what is it? This Will Witt used to work for PragerU. This was years and years ago, but he went to some college campuses and was asking people about voter ID, and you know, it's like, oh, that's just so horrible. They can't do it. They don't have IDs. It's just gonna all the things, the usual Democrat talking points. Then he went to a predominantly African American community in Los Angeles and was like, do you have an ID? Are you pro voter, like a voter ID? And they're like, yeah, I have an ID. It's right here. Yeah, I have this. Yeah, you have to have an ID to do anything. Of course I have an ID. Why would I not have an ID? It's easy to go get an ID. Everyone has an ID. So it's like this whole idea, you're so disconnected from what real life is, and they don't even care. They're not interested at all.
0: Yeah. What do you guys think? 888-923-1380. Of course, it's going to depend on how it's worded on the ballot, right? Yeah. Mm-hmm. And then people are concerned, you know, with voter fraud, you know, with things that happened during the primary, you know, could similar issues pop up this November? And so will we get a fair result when it comes to this issue and others?
1: Yeah.
0: So, I mean, I don't know. Stay connected, though, and be engaged. Carl DeMaio is spearheading this whole thing. We'll probably bring him on the show later on this month. But what do you think? 888-923-1380. All right. Gavin Newsom was at a Rivian plant earlier this week talking about and announcing that they are reinstating the rebate for electric vehicles. If you go buy an electric vehicle, you'll get a tax rebate of $3,500 on a new vehicle. I think it's somewhere around $1,500 for a used electric vehicle. And he says this is smart. This is going to energize the electric vehicle industry and keep companies like Rivian and Tesla here in California. The criticism is that Democrats continue to push businesses out of the state. Well, Gavin says here, I'm working hard to actually keep businesses in the state. Joining us is Tab Berg. Once again, he is a political strategist here in California and a consultant for the Republican Party. Tab, thanks for your patience. We appreciate it. So is this a smart move economically for the state, but also for consumers to keep businesses here in California?
20: No, it's the dumbest thing ever. I mean, you know what I mean? California has more electric vehicles than any other state. You know what made electric vehicles popular in California? Elon Musk and Tesla. It wasn't rebates. I mean, we've had rebates. We've had tax breaks forever. But nobody wanted to buy, pardon my language, a likely to catch fire Chevy Volt. Nobody wanted a Prius. I mean, the market wasn't there. Elon Musk, without the need for tax rebates, taxpayer-funded rebates for people buying expensive vehicles, was able to make it popular because he made it cool. What the state needs to do is get the hell out of the way and allow cut the regulations, cut the taxes, and allow these companies to innovate and create a product that people actually want to buy. People will pay more for a nicer car. And if the electric vehicles can become more dependable, more durable, more cost effective, they will prosper. The tax rebate isn't going to do that. And so it's economically, it's a marketing stupid, it's economically stupid, and it's frankly politically stupid. So I think it's a poorly thought out policy meant to get a quick headline so they can tout themselves as, you know, champions of the environment. But the reality is EVs are not one iota smaller carbon footprint than a gas-powered car because it takes so much carbon to produce them. I mean, cobalt mining is done strip mining with child labor, puts more particulates into the atmosphere than every car in California, than my SUV and everybody else who drives a pickup truck in California. And yet they don't do anything about that. They're actually pushing hard for that. And it makes our supply chain very vulnerable because we don't have cobalt mining in the United States. We outsource that to other countries, particularly China and Southeast Asia. So, you know, it is a terrible, terrible idea to try to force it. They should get out of the way and let the free market find the solution. Electric vehicles are absolutely going to be the future. But if they let companies build good models that people want to buy at an affordable price rather than try to artificially juice it up, it's a much, much more effective solution economically, socially, and frankly, environmentally.
0: Tab, some are arguing that there's a double standard going on here. When President Trump visits a factory and announces tax rebates, et cetera, to spur economic growth in businesses, then he gets applauded. But when Gavin Newsom goes and visits the Rivian factory and talks about providing support for the businesses through tax rebates, et cetera, then he gets criticized because he's just doing it for political reasons and it really is not going to pan out economically. Do you think there's a double standard, or they're two completely different issues?
20: Completely different issues, because what the governor is going there to pitch a tax subsidy. Why doesn't he cut taxes across the board? You know, they're raising our you know, he's giving people who buy an $85,000 Tesla a $3,500 tax rebate, but then a guy who makes $60,000 a year and has three kids, he's raising his health care insurance with a healthcare tax by $400. So I think when people see utter hypocrisy of Newsom, they're like, yeah, this is just a political thing. And we've gotten used to it over, you know, the 20 something years that Gavin Newsom has been in office, that he's all performative. He doesn't even deliver on the things I don't agree with him on. I mean, he's talked about high speed rail for 16 years. Where is that? We don't have even 3 inches of track. He's talked about ending homelessness in 10 years for 30 years. So people are used to his promises being very empty and performative. So I think that this is just an extension of that criticism. Whereas when Trump is going to a place, he's saying, hey, look, you guys are doing great. We'll keep everybody's taxes low so you can continue to prosper. That's a very different thing than creating an artificial subsidy.
1: What would you say to the argument that when you create a subsidy like Newsom is with the $3,500, that that actually just ultimately increases the price of the vehicle and ends up being sort of a waste in, or a wash in the end?
20: I mean, we've seen that. The biggest issue in California and across the nation actually is affordability. And one of the major components of that is housing. And what has California's response been to housing costing too much? Charging more for real estate transactions to fund a program to give assistance to buy a house, but they charge more because they have to pay for that fund from building of the house. So it's this crazy circular nightmare that makes no economic sense. I mean, we've seen from history what works effectively. Ronald Reagan cut taxes. Guess what happened? Revenue for the government didn't go down. It went up because it spurred the economy. The best thing government can do, the thing I would like to see more politicians do, is not talk about what new program they're going to create, what new fund they're going to take money from taxpayers to pay for, but how are we going to get out of the way? How can we reduce regulation? I mean, they're talking about education a lot right now, and I just did a report on this. They're like, oh, this seismic shift in education funding for California. It's not a seismic shift. It is a meaningless shift. What would be a meaningless shift is cutting down the 11,571 regulations we have in the education code, the 300 pages that school districts, teachers, and administrators have to deal with in order to help move schools forward. Government needs to get out of the way. That's the solution. Instead of adding the burden to taxpayers for a little $3,500 tax credit on a $75,000 car, the best thing they could do is get out of the way and let business innovate and produce products people actually want to buy.
0: All right, good stuff. Tab, thanks so much for your time and your perspective. We appreciate it. Tab Berg, California political strategist and consultant for the Republican Party. We welcome your thoughts at 888-923-1380. Coming up in the next segment, we've got a chance for you to win state fair tickets. Plus, we've got our good news story of the day, and a semi-truck driver is headed to prison after a devastating freeway crash that killed three people, but many are asking whether the punishment matches the tragedy. We'll talk about that coming up next here on The Morning Answer with Mike and Matt, AM 1380. Thanks for joining us.
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13: This is John Catsimatidis. Every day, Americans are bombarded with fake news. People that are telling us they hate America. Paid political demonstrators that guess what? ABC, CBS, and NBC gives them $1 zillion in advertising and puts it right on their network. I've complained to people that we are giving the wrong people the wrong message because those people only represent the Democratic Socialist Party. America, our country, has been built by people who want to work hard. The immigrants came over and wanted to educate their kids, worked 80 hours a week, educating their kids to become bankers, lawyers, investment bankers, accountants. Let's focus on common sense instead of division. We don't have to agree on everything, but we do have to respect each other and be able to sit down at the same table and work out our differences. That is today's Cat's Corner. I'm John Catsimatidis.
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26: 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They shall mount up with wings like eagles. They shall run and not be weary. They shall walk and not faint." So here's a verse that talks about the huge benefit it comes from loving Jesus. Jesus shall renew your strength if you love him and walk with him. He will cause you to mount up with wings like eagles. He will cause you to run and not be weary, walk and not faint. These are all the blessings and benefits that come from loving our Savior who loves us so much and helps us so much.
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0: All right, just about 14 minutes until 9 o'clock on this Wednesday, July the 15th, a semi-truck driver is headed to prison after a devastating freeway crash that killed three people, but many are asking whether the punishment matches the tragedy. Plus, some interesting comments from Mick Jagger. He's opening up about what he believes his job is as an entertainer. We'll talk about that as well after a check into the Homer Insurance Traffic and Weather Center.
1: Well, there's still reports of that accident northbound 99 at I believe it's Florin Road, but I'm pretty sure that's been cleared up at this point. Traffic has been improving behind that. Northbound 99 now slow from about Stockton Boulevard into town. Southbound Highway 65 slow from a little after sunset to 80. Westbound 80 slow in West Sac as you make your way out toward the causeway. 550 in Cap City, we're all seeing slowdowns through downtown Sacramento.
0: Sunny and hot today with a high of 104 degrees. Oh my goodness, my air conditioner has been running nonstop since yesterday. No, it hasn't been. Yeah, it's probably been struggling. But goodness, I am not looking forward to the bill coming next month. It's just going to be outrageous.
1: Yeah, not fun.
0: I mean, because you got to run it during the night too. That's the problem. My wife, she's got to sleep nice and cool. So she wants the AC on in the evening or like overnight.
1: Yeah.
0: To keep things cool. So good night.
1: My wife is the same way.
0: Yeah. So
1: she freezes me.
0: I mean,
1: out.
0: we've got the ceiling fan running as well. And she's got another fan that blows on her.
1: Yeah.
0: And the AC's running.
1: And I'm shivering under the covers.
0: A meat locker here. Yeah. So good night. All right. So we should get a break tomorrow, though. Temperatures dropping down into the mid 90s and maybe even 80s for the weekend, which would be great to go to the California State Fair. It opens up Friday, and we've got your free tickets right now. Text in to win 916-349-1039, 349-1039. We're going to hook you up with some tickets to go check out the funnel cake, the corn dogs, the barbecue, the everything deep fried, the exhibits, lots of air conditioned buildings, got some great concert lineup, including Trace Atkins, War. They've got a corn dog eating contest. They've got, of course, the animals. We're probably going to take our kids maybe Friday or sometime this weekend to go check out the state fair.
1: Do they have the little motorcycle riders and back like they do in the fountain? That was always really cool because I'm too afraid to ride a motorcycle.
0: Doing the acrobatics, the flips and all that. That was pretty cool, yeah. So anyways, if you want free tickets, now's your chance to win. 916-349-1039. Text in 916-349-1039. If you don't win right now, we'll have two more chances on Thursday and Friday. So keep listening to AM 1380, The Answer, to win. Mick Jagger is opening up, Mike, about what he believes his job is as an entertainer. And he says it's not to lecture fans about politics. He's 82 years old, still performing. Isn't that incredible? He's the front man, of course, of the Rolling Stones. He doesn't feel the need to lecture fans at his concerts after being asked about Bruce Springsteen's anti-Trump remarks. Of course, Bruce Springsteen has been pretty outspoken. In fact, he kicked off his tour called Land of Hope and Dreams Tour, and he promised, this is Bruce Springsteen, that his concerts would be quote unquote political and very topical. Because I know that's what fans want. When they're spending hundreds of dollars on concert tickets, they want to come and be lectured on politics and the topics of the day.
1: And trying to reminisce on all the good times that those songs bring up.
0: Well, and again, Mick Jagger is saying the opposite. He did an interview with the New York Times and he said he believes his job as a musician is to make sure audiences, quote, have the best time they possibly can have at his shows and forget about their problems for a couple of hours.
1: Yeah.
0: And I couldn't agree more. When you go to a movie, when you go to any type of entertainment, you're trying to escape work and the news of the day and just have a break and relax and escape, you know, like when you go to a Mick Jagger concert and a Bruce Springsteen concert, I'm sure many fans want to go reminisce of what it was like growing up with that music. It's like, oh, I remember listening to this in the car during the summer, etc., with my parents, and when you were a teenager, and that's what they want to go back to, the good old days.
1: Correct.
0: Especially for those older concerts, that's what they want. They don't want to hear about what's going on politically right now.
1: Well, that's been one of my arguments for a long time when it comes to like what Colin Kaepernick was doing in the NFL and so many other places. Is like, dude, the whole point of why I'm choosing to watch this game on Sunday morning, or why I'm going to a concert, or why I'm going to watch this movie, is that I'm trying to escape.
0: Yeah.
1: Life let's be honest, life is challenging. Life can be crappy, and politics is part of that. So let me just escape for a little while and forget about everything that's going on, and let's just have fun.
0: Right. Yeah, I didn't pay you to come give me your political thoughts, especially when you're spending a lot of money. Those concerts, especially the Rolling Stones and Bruce Springsteen.
1: Oh, my gosh. It's ridiculous.
0: That cater to the older audience. Those aren't cheap tickets. No. Those aren't California State Fair tickets.
1: No. Well, and it's interesting too. It's like I get it. If you have opinions about Trump or politics or whatever else, you are more than welcome to do that, but don't do it when I am paying you.
0: Right.
1: Like if you want to what is it? Bruce Springsteen or whatever. If you want to get on your Twitter when it's just like a random day that ends in Y and you're not at a concert or whatever else and you want to complain about what Donald Trump is doing, God bless you. Do it. Have fun. You may alienate some people, but you do what you do. When I am paying you literally hundreds of dollars, now it's my time.
0: Right.
1: Like I am not here to experience that. And like you forget about that. Like same with like football players, NBA, athletes, whatever it is. It's like when you are on the court or on the field or whatever else, people are paying really good money. They are paying you to entertain them.
0: Yeah.
1: And it's just like, you know, if I go to Starbucks, I don't want to get lectured either. You know what I'm doing? I'm paying you to give me a coffee.
0: Yeah.
1: Give me my coffee without a lecture.
0: All right. I want to get to this story before we get to our good news story of the day really quickly. A Yuba City semi-truck driver has been sentenced to 4 years and 8 months in prison for a deadly crash on the freeway down in Southern California that killed 3 people and injured 4 others. Prosecutors say that this guy failed to slow down as traffic stopped, causing a violent 8-vehicle pileup that was captured on the dash cam video. The sentence is already sparking debate, with some saying it brings accountability, while others are arguing that nearly 5 years is not enough.

0: you're not even giving him a sentence. That's more, I mean, you like, I get it. He's young. Fine. He's didn't mean to do it. Fine. I get that it was an accident, but 5 years, three people lost their lives because of his decisions. And he chose to, that was his decision to do that. So there's consequences to your decisions. He should have gotten at least 10 or 15 years. It should have been 5 years per person that was killed in that accident, because he's going to be out. He's got sentenced to 5 years. He might serve 2.5, and he's going to be out doing whatever he's going to be doing, like it was no big deal. That's right. That's ridiculous. I don't care. We have lost this whole idea in our culture about there are consequences to your actions. And sometimes that sucks. You can make one wrong decision, like this guy did, kill three people.
1: He's not getting off completely. He's going to spend almost 5 years in prison.
0: But 5 years is nothing.
1: I've
0: worked at this company for 5 years. It went by like that. Like that's nothing. And he killed three people because of decisions that was made.
1: Right.
0: There has to be a correlation to it. There's people with drug offenses that get 5 years because they were selling drugs. Selling drugs and murder and killing three people, accident or not, are not on the same level. You're making it so that people are going to go out and just make stupid decisions.
1: Right.
0: There has to be consequences to it. I get it. I don't think the guy deserves a death penalty because he accidentally killed someone. That's not the same thing. But 5 years is barely a slap on the wrist.
1: Yeah. What do you think about the company that employed him? Do you think there should be consequences for the company who gave this guy?
0: There's supposed to be, if you hire someone who's an illegal immigrant, there's already fines and stuff that should be in place for doing that.
1: Right. But even beyond that, the fact that the guy who's employed by you using your trucks killed three people. Do you think there should be?
0: No, if the truck was fully functioning and safe and there was no issues with the truck, I don't think
1: You don't think they're liable for hiring this guy?
0: I think they're liable for hiring an illegal immigrant, and there's consequences for the illegal immigrant, like whatever those are.
1: Right.
0: But like if I'm providing you a perfectly safe vehicle that is fully functional and everything that it's doing, and you're not paying attention and you do something stupid, like there's only so much I can do about that. The only other option I could do as a company owner is like, hey, we're just going to go with automated trucks. At that point, it's fully on the company. Because like you go through the process, you do the background checks, because we've even had that with some things here at the station. We have some financial shows on the weekend, and it's like they have a license to be able to sell whatever it is that they sell. I don't know anything about it. And then there's been some issues and controversy that have come up behind that. It's like, dude,
1: you don't think it's your responsibility or this truck driver's
0: If you have a commercial driver's license, the state of California is saying you are capable of driving a truck. You have gone through and you have proven to the state of California you are capable of driving a truck. So as a company, what else am I supposed to do? Am I supposed to do my own test? Because now that's racist. You can't have your own test and not pass everybody. The state's already done it. So no, you can't hold the company responsible for decisions that he made, as long as they provided him. If they had a truck that was subpar, that's different.
1: Yeah. All right. What do you guys think? 888-923-1380. 888-923-1380. It is time, ladies and gentlemen, for your good news story of the day, presented by our good friends at Meals on Wheels of Sacramento. So a woman, traveling through John Wayne Airport down in Orange County spotted a man struggling to walk across the tarmac. He wasn't asking for help. He wasn't looking for attention. He was simply showing up for work, pushing through the pain. The man was James Blair, a Navy veteran who had spent years working at John Wayne Airport while dealing with serious knee problems. He was also caring for his elderly mother, who was in hospice care. So the woman saw him. Her name is Lucinda, and she shared his story online. And guess what, Mike? Guess what? Strangers around the world responded, as they do. And what started as a simple act of kindness turned into a fundraising effort. It always turns into a fundraising effort, right?
0: Yes.
1: And the effort brought in more than almost $200,000 for this veteran. That is just so cool.
0: Wow.
1: To help him and get him some relief and some support, you know? I mean, can you imagine on his knees, you know, working and at
0: crawling
1: the airport?
0: The plane and
1: yeah,
0: all that stuff.
1: I mean,
0: yeah.
1: That's tough. And taking care of his mom who's on hospice. So way to go. So James said he never expected anyone to notice or care, but thousands of people reminded him that his service, his sacrifice, and his hard work mattered. So there you go. That's your good news story of the day, presented by our good friends at Meals on Wheels of Sacramento. If you're a veteran or you're just a senior, 65 or older, and you want to receive these free meals and get a social checkup for you and your pet,

0: Fire up the grill.
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0: in the 80s, then the collapse of the Soviet Union. Bad regimes can and do collapse. I was reminded of that of all weekend when I was at Costa Pacifica on Friday and Saturday, and you can't help but do it. That's where I spent my young years, right out of college, working as a ghostwriter for President Nixon in his retirement. And the Iranian Revolution was undergoing, was underway then. And the Soviet Union was big and strong and scary. And they were in Afghanistan. The Shah fell. Khomeini came in. Cuban troops all over Africa. The nadir of American strength. And slowly, from 1980 to 1991, the United States rebuilt its power, and the internal contradictions of the Soviet Union caught up with it, and it fell apart. First, the Berlin Wall went down in 1989, and then the Soviet Union dissolved in 1991. That took from 1918 to 1991. It's a long time. The revolution in Iran is not as formidable as that which the Soviet Union built. They don't have nukes. They don't have the population. They don't have the Russian winter. They don't have anything, really. They had an attempt to get nukes. They got a crazy theology. They have an end times 12er theology. And what the President Trump is doing is a different version of what President Reagan did, what President Nixon did. Wear them out, wait them out, increase the pressure, and in this case, direct kinetic combat. I hope he keeps it up. I hope he keeps it up until they buckle, because they cannot stand up against this. It might be a month. It might be 2 months. But we ought to get their power plants. I'm not sure about the bridges. Has to be a dual use to be a legitimate target, but the power plants certainly are, if the IRGC are using them to keep the lights running and the machines running. Regime is crippled. They're not selling any oil. No one will buy their stuff. Don't believe Arachi. Don't believe their president. Don't believe anyone. They just lie for a profession. Beat them. Beat them, beat them. And then give them must-meet goals. Do not shoot at ships for 2 weeks, and we'll stop bombing you. Then IAEA inspectors into the bowels of Pickaxe Mountain, and then we can talk. I'll be right back with Admiral Montgomery, see what he thinks next on the Hugh Hewitt Show.
1: Foundations of Freedom, a look at America's founding principles and the leaders who shaped our nation.
2: Most Americans think of Abraham Lincoln and they think of the Civil War or the Emancipation. But in 1862, he signed another hugely significant piece of legislation, the Homestead Act. It offered eligible Americans up to 160 acres of land, not as a prize for the powerful, but as an opportunity for ordinary families willing to live on it, work it, and build something lasting. Why did it matter? Because Lincoln understood that freedom was not merely the absence of tyranny. Rather, freedom required responsibility, labor, stewardship, and moral courage. A free people must be given room to build, but they also must be willing to cultivate what they have been given. That still matters today. Liberty without responsibility decays. Opportunity without character collapses. Lincoln's lesson is clear. A nation stays free when its people remain willing to work, build, and steward freedom under God.
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4: News this hour from Town Hall. I'm Keith Peters in Washington. The U.S. has reimposed a blockade on Iran after Tehran's attacks on ships in the Strait of Hormuz.
5: The U.S. Navy has restarted a blockade of Iranian ports. Now, this blockade is aimed at stopping Iran from getting its crude oil to the international market. And that's important because crude oil is a main driver of Iran's economy. Now, this comes as Iran has been attacking ships going through the Strait of Hormuz on a route that is hugging the coastline of Oman.
4: That's correspondent John Gambrell reporting from Dubai, United Arab Emirates. Throughout most of this month, Town Hall News has been partnering with the international Christian nonprofit relief organization Food for the Poor to rush emergency medical supplies and meals to earthquake victims in Venezuela. As international media attention turns to other headlines, the group's spokesman Daniel Patino says help is needed now more than ever.
6: Well, yes, this is actually the moment that matters the most. This is when the cameras leave and the need remains. And again, families don't rebuild their lives overnight. Families that Food for the Poor serves, and even as well as the families that have already been blessed.

0: 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The Larry Elder Show is coming up on most of these radio stations and on the Salem News Channel. 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Stay right where you are. I'll talk to you tomorrow on the next Hugh Hewitt Show.
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5: News this hour from Town Hall. I'm Keith Peters in Washington. A new blood test could determine whether someone will develop Alzheimer's disease.
6: In the study, doctors tested for the presence of a brain protein called p-tau-217, which helps fuel Alzheimer's. Dr. Risa Sperling is with Mass General Brigham Neuroscience Institute.
7: We found that people who have very high levels of this blood test abnormality, p-tau-217, were very likely to progress over time. So 38% of them progressed to impairment within 5 years, and actually up to 78% within 10 years.
6: But Sperling says it's too soon for healthy people to get the blood test, which is now used to help diagnose people who are experiencing cognitive problems. I'm Donna Warder.
5: Acting United States Attorney General Todd Blanche appeared before senators at his confirmation hearing. Willie Nelson reports.
8: Acting United States Attorney General Todd Blanche pointed to major crime reductions under the Trump administration while appearing before senators at his confirmation hearing.
9: If you look at Washington and Memphis as examples, where we have worked with federal, state, and local partners, pulling thousands of criminals off the streets in those two cities. Homicides in D.C. are down about 60%, and overall crime in Memphis declined by more than 40%.
8: Blanche says federal partnerships with state and local law enforcement are delivering results. Willie Nelson, the White House.
5: Heavy downpours are still drenching South Texas with the possibility of dangerous flash flooding. The storms also spawned a tornado in San Antonio on Wednesday morning. The downpours began Tuesday, washing out roads and leading to dozens of high water rescues in counties near the Mexico border. On Wall Street, the Dow by 150 points, the NASDAQ rose 162, the S&P advanced 28.

0: the governor of Pennsylvania, they said, nope, you know what? Just, we don't mind Trump's in office. Regardless who's in office, we are American and we represent Pennsylvanians. So we are going to help represent PA at the Great American State Fair. Remember, that was the one that was boycotted by so many Democratic governors who looked the other way celebrating America's 250th independence year. Birthday because a Republican was in office. So these guys have been walking the walk for quite some time. So now they're saying, you know what, we're going to do it formally and let's get some other people on board.
1: What's going to be interesting is what Fetterman does. Right. Does he want to run again? Because he had some health problems.
2: He's going to get a primary challenge.
1: And
0: yes.
1: Does he run as, if you primary him, maybe he runs as a Republican.
2: Wow.
1: And if he does stay in the Democratic Party, do Republicans even run someone against him? So, because they work so well together,
2: yes.
1: And he's been so, you know, he visited Mar-a-Lago. He doesn't visit Trump, but they don't talk all the time. But President Trump sees what he's doing.
2: Yeah.
1: And any other, but maybe.
2: You know what's so crazy about the whole thing, though? Fetterman votes with the Democrats.
3: And the question is, what are Fetterman's numbers right now in Pennsylvania among Democrats, independents, and Republicans? I'll have that for you in a second. I'm Larry Elder.
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6: News this hour from Town Hall. I'm Keith Peters in Washington. The Senate Judiciary Committee heard from Acting Attorney General Todd Blanche at his confirmation hearing today. Blanche says the Biden administration upended faith in the justice system by targeting political opponents.
7: Above all, we are restoring American trust. In recent years, we watched the Justice Department turned against many of you and a former president, and it damaged the public's faith in justice. We are fixing that.
6: But Ranking Member Dick Durbin told Blanche he's too focused on doing President Trump's bidding.
8: In less than 18 months at the Department of Justice, you've shown you're still President Trump's personal attorney. Your tenure can be summed up in the four words you said, quote, I love you, sir, to President Trump. This was your response when you were asked what you would say to him. This nation deserves an attorney general who loves the Constitution more than any single president.
6: Slow-moving storms drenched much of southern Texas with more heavy rain on Wednesday. National Weather Service meteorologist and hydrologist Corey Van Pelt says there's only moderate rain in Kerr County, where catastrophic flooding last year killed more than 100 people.
9: Luckily, that area has, over the past 12 hours, has missed out quite a bit on the heaviest rainfall. Maybe it's been less than an inch for western Kerr County. As you get into just east of Kerrville, it's a little bit heavier, possibly a couple of inches.
6: The U.S. has reimposed a naval blockade on Iran and intensified its airstrike campaign in retaliation for Tehran's attacks on ships trying to pass through the Strait of Hormuz. On Wall Street, the Dow by 150 points, the NASDAQ rose 162, with the S&P 500 advancing 28. More at townhall.com.
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3: Most Americans think of Abraham Lincoln and they think of the Civil War or the Emancipation. But in 1862, he signed another hugely significant piece of legislation, the Homestead Act. It offered eligible Americans up to 160 acres of land, not as a prize for the powerful, but as an opportunity for ordinary families willing to live on it, work it, and build something lasting. Why did it matter? Because Lincoln understood that freedom was not merely the absence of tyranny. Rather, freedom required responsibility, labor, stewardship, and moral courage. A free people must be given room to build, but they also must be willing to cultivate what they have been given. That still matters today. Liberty without responsibility decays. Opportunity without character collapses. Lincoln's lesson is clear. A nation stays free when its people remain willing to work, build, and steward freedom under God.
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8: 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Before we get into wealth and income inequality, about John Fetterman, a poll released in late February, 46% approve of his job in Pennsylvania, 42% disapprove. So he still has more approval than disapproval. But then that was back in February. Get this, among Pennsylvania Republicans, 73% approve of him, 18% disapprove. Independents, 48% approve, 37% disapprove. Among Democrats, however, 43% approve, 49% disapprove. Why? Because he refuses to refer to Donald Trump as a Nazi? because he doesn't believe that ICE should be abolished. He doesn't believe the police should be defunded. And he supports Israel. For that reason, he's persona non grata in his own party. This brings us to Abdul El Sayed. He is the leading Democrat candidate for Senate in Michigan. Washington Free Beacon headline, Abdul El Sayed's father-in-law, a top donor to an El Sayed super PAC, is among the top leaders of a Muslim Brotherhood organization linked to terror funding. His name is Jukaku Tayeb. Contributed over $200,000 to Fighting for Michigan PAC, serves on the Islamic Society of North America's founding committee, which makes direct financial contributions to the group. As part of his role with the Islamic Society of North America, the ISNA, which, by the way, the feds have linked to financing of Hamas, he contributes at least $5,000 to that organization annually. He also served on its 20-member founding committee since at least 2007. Federal prosecutors identify this organization as an unindicted co-conspirator in the 2007 terror financing case, USA versus Holy Land Foundation for Relief Development, which culminated in the conviction of the foundation's founders for funneling $12 million to Hamas. They also identified this organization, again the Islamic Society of North America, as one of eight entities, quote, who are or were members of the U.S. Muslim Brotherhood, end of quote. This is Abdul El Sayed's father-in-law. Chuck Schumer was asked why Democrats are campaigning with Abdul El Sayed. Here's what he said, number 55.
13: Do you have any concern with members of your caucus stumping with Abdul El Sayed in Michigan, including Senator Bernie Sanders, who's going there this weekend?
14: Let me say this. First, Donald Trump is in terrible shape, and the Republicans are in Michigan. His tariffs, his war with Canada in an economy that depends on cross-border transactions has made him look terrible. Second, Democrats have always come up with candidates that fit their states. We will do that in Michigan. We will beat the Republican, and we will take back the Senate.
8: Wasn't it interesting how he almost called Donald Trump George Bush? That's interesting because they said the same nasty things about Bush. Not on this level. But George Soros compared Bush to Joseph Goebbels, who was the propaganda minister of Adolf Hitler. Let's hear.
14: Do that in Michigan. We will beat the Republican, and we will take back the Senate.
8: Wasn't it interesting how he almost called Donald Trump George Bush? That's interesting because they said the same nasty things about Bush. Not on this level. But George Soros compared Bush. Now, Zoran Mamdani, the people that he endorsed, all belong to the Democrat Socialists of America. This is the Democrat Socialists of America co-chair, number 39.
15: Who was in this country.
16: So would you like to abolish the Senate?
15: That's part of our platform, and we don't think that's extreme. We think it's a change that would help make this country more democratic.
8: Would you like to abolish the Senate? Yes, that's part of our platform and the money line. We don't think that's extreme. If you don't think that's extreme, please tell me what you think is extreme. Let's hear it again.
15: Who was in this country?
16: So would you like to abolish the Senate?
15: That's part of our platform, and we don't think that's extreme. We think it's a change that would help make this country more democratic.
8: Abolish the Senate. Have the president get elected by Congress, by the House. That's part of their new platform. Here's more. Number 40.
15: So there's been a lot of propaganda since the Cold War and Red Scares in the United States, where very powerful people in the United States felt threatened by the politics we represent. So that's why, you know, a lot of people never learned about the history of democratic socialists in the United States, and that it was organized workers who pushed for things like a 40-hour work week or ending child labor. And these are things that, that are part of the legacy of democratic socialism in this country, and that's really against nationalism and fascism. So even the label of national socialism that the Nazis used at the time was intentionally meant to trick people, and it worked at the time, unfortunately, in Germany. But that's why we have to emphasize the democratic part of what we're talking about.
8: And the democratic part of what you're talking about is what? Freezing rents? Government ownership of grocery stores, quote, free health care, free child care. And please explain to me, Mr. Mamdani, what promising to arrest Bibi Netanyahu has to do with dealing with New York's affordability problem. What does calling Israel apartheid have to do with addressing New York City's affordability problem? What does accusing Israel of engaging in a genocide have to do with dealing with New York City's affordability problem? Here is this DSA co-leader again, number 41.
15: We think the basic necessities of life should be run as public goods and not for private profits. And that is really resonating. People want fighters. People want fighters against the rise of fascism in this country. And that's not what the promise of America is, that most Americans want. So where all over the country, our members of DSA are talking about this with our neighbors, and we're united by a commitment to organizing around the values, politics, and policies that resonate with working class people. And that's what we're doing. We're showing that class politics is what's always been the case in the United States, but it's been for the ruling class and their politics. But we want a working class politics for everybody.
8: The basic necessity of goods should be, quote, run. The basic necessity of life should be run as public goods, close quote. What does that mean? Basic necessities of life, you mean food, shelter, clothing, health care. They should all be run as, quote, public goods, close quote. So there shouldn't be private ownership of grocery stores? Shouldn't be private ownership of property? Mamdani even once said that he would seize private property if he thought it would be beneficial for the public good. What about clothing? What's more essential than clothing? Should they be run as quote-unquote public goods? This is scary. And the fact that so many young people are buying this BS is an indictment of K through 12 and what I call the college to Congress pipeline, that so many people who sound like that, who have backgrounds in education. AOC had the degree in economics, for crying out loud. What did she study? What did she learn? These are people that our universities are turning out like steaks on the assembly line. One after another, after another, after another. And if you look at how their professors vote, how many belong to Republicans? How many call themselves conservatives? They're almost an endangered species. It's scary. And what's the consequence? Most of them, many of them are affluent, grew up affluent, and are not going to have to bear the consequences of their asinine policies. 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
18: It's your sports report on AM 1380 presented by Folsom Lake Honda. Well, the American League cruised to a 4-0 victory in Philadelphia for the Major League Baseball All-Star Game, recording the first shutout in more than a decade. Patti LaBelle received some criticism for her rendition of the national anthem during the game. Today, Argentina beat England 2-1, so they will face Spain in the final on Sunday. The British Open tees off tomorrow, where the world's best golfers will battle for the final major championship of the year, with Scottie Scheffler leading a stacked field. The Warriors' pursuit of LeBron James may be gaining momentum, with reports saying Draymond Green's recent face-to-face recruiting pitch has left the NBA superstar giving Golden State even stronger consideration in free agency. That's your sports report on AM 1380 presented by Folsom Lake Honda, your one-stop Honda shop at FolsomLakeHonda.com.
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8: 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I am Larry Elder. We are Salem News Channel. Got a letter the other day from someone who said, "What's the smallest amount I can contribute to food for the poor? I'm having difficulty," he said, "and I don't want to go online and find out that I can't contribute the amount that I can afford." The answer is whatever you can afford. Whatever you can afford. Now, if you're not seeing a lot of TV news about the aftermath of Venezuela's earthquakes, there's a reason for this. Our good friends in broadcast TV cover a story for a week or two, and then they often just move on. We don't do that. For children and families living in shelters or on the streets in Venezuela, we know their crisis is still very real. And that brings us to food for the poor. So many of you have stepped up at LarryElder.com and clicked on the Help Venezuela banner at the very top. I'm so very grateful. More importantly, Venezuelans are grateful for your generous donation, helping Food for the Poor rush emergency relief to Venezuela. Food for the Poor's Daniel Patino says there couldn't be a better time for you to help than today.
0: Well, yes. This is actually the moment that matters the most. This is when the cameras leave and the need remains. And again, families don't rebuild their lives overnight. Parents are still trying to provide for their children, and communities are still recovering from that damage and disruption caused by the earthquake. And for these families that Food for the Poor serves, and even as well as the families that have already been blessed by your listeners, there's still more families that we are seeing day to day that need our help. And every donation counts and is getting to the families right away.
8: 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You cannot miss it. It says Help Venezuela. 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Now, this is years ago, Phil Donahue, who hosted The Donahue Show, which was very popular for many years. We didn't realize what a raging lefty he was until he left and started his own show on what was then MSNB Hee Haw. But here he is talking to Milton Friedman. Can you imagine a time when daytime television had people like a Nobel laureate in economics on discussing things like inequality? Number 61.
1: When you see around the globe the maldistribution of wealth, the desperate plight of millions of people in underdeveloped countries, when you see so few haves and so many have-nots, when you see the greed and the concentration of power within, did you ever have a moment of doubt about capitalism and whether greed's a good idea to run on?
2: Well, first of all, tell me, is there some society you know that doesn't run on greed? You think Russia doesn't run on greed? You think China doesn't run on greed? What is greed? Of course, none of us are greedy. It's only the other fellow who's greedy. The world runs on individuals pursuing their separate interests. The great achievements of civilization have not come from government bureaus. Einstein didn't construct his theory under order from a bureaucrat. Henry Ford didn't revolutionize the automobile industry that way. In the only cases in which the masses have escaped from the kind of grinding poverty you're talking about, the only cases in recorded history are where they have had capitalism and largely free trade. If you want to know where the masses are worst off, it's exactly in the kinds of societies that depart from that. So that the record of history is absolutely crystal clear that there is no alternative way so far discovered of improving the lot of the ordinary people that can hold a candle to the productive activities that are unleashed by a free enterprise system.
1: But it seems to reward not virtue as much as ability to manipulate the system.
2: And what does reward virtue? You think the communist commissar rewards virtue? You think a Hitler rewards virtue? You think, excuse me, if you'll pardon me, do you think American presidents reward virtue? Do they choose their appointees on the basis of the virtue of the people appointed or on the basis of their political clout? Is it really true that political self-interest is nobler somehow than economic self-interest? You know, I think you're taking a lot of things for granted. And just tell me where in the world you find these angels who are going to organize society for us.
1: Well,
2: I don't even trust you to do that.
8: There is no other system so far discovered that can enhance the lives of people more than can capitalism. You know who disagrees? That well-known economic laureate known as Gavin Newsom. Number 58.
3: something's fundamentally broken here. And that wealth is creating power, power locking in rules and regulations, locking everybody else out. You can't play in the margins anymore. We can't fail more efficiently. Certainly nostalgia is not working. I would argue socialism is not going to work. But capitalism as we know it doesn't work either.
4: What a buffoon. And there's no other word for him. A buffoon. Socialism not working. But I would argue capitalism isn't working either. Didn't he keep his private winery open during COVID when he made everybody else's shut down? Now, caller yesterday talked about how the top 1% own 50% of the world's wealth, and he's not wrong. My question is, name a period in all of human history when that was not the case, when there weren't vast disparities between income and wealth. And if you take the emotion out of it, you can see it in your own lives. Why? We just had the All-Star game. Why is it that so many of these All-Stars we watched yesterday, if you watched the game, make so much more money than the other baseball players? The other day I was talking to a buddy of mine who loves baseball. I said, since the first major league, which is roughly in the mid-1800s, let's exclude the Negro Leagues for a moment, how many people have played professional baseball that have, for example, spent at least one day in what we call the major leagues? You know what he said? About 250,000 people. I said, no, the number is one-tenth that, about 25,000. That's how rare it is to have that kind of skill, that kind of dedication, and luck, and perseverance to make it at that level. And even among those, just a handful make the kind of money that Shohei Ohtani makes. Economists call these people unique, uniquely marketable species. You want to change that? How do you change that? I'm Larry Elder.
5: 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In Stockton, the California Highway Patrol arrested a man for driving an unauthorized law enforcement vehicle. The vehicle was modified to appear to be an L.A. County Sheriff's Office patrol car. Kevin Michael Silva charged with driving under the influence and operating an unauthorized law enforcement vehicle. Stanislaus County introduced a nurse navigation program in partnership with Global Medical Response. The initiative aims to reduce ambulance demand by providing alternative care options for non-emergency 911 calls. At the Auburn Municipal Airport, a small plane flipped over while landing Tuesday morning. Sacramento County supervisors voted to fund the sheriff's program's problem-oriented policing program while delaying a vote on the DA's misdemeanor unit. John Loretta, AM 1380, The Answer.
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8: 888-971-SAGE, 888-971-7243. I am Larry Elder. We are Salem News Channel talking about income and wealth inequality. By the way, when you look at the top 1%, many in that top 1% have assets that amount to as little as roughly $800,000. There are only 123,000 so-called ultra-high net worth individuals. This is 10 years ago. Out of what? 7 billion people on the face of the earth. A tiny, tiny fraction of 1%. This has always been the case throughout human history. I mentioned the All-Star game yesterday. Out of all the people that have ever played baseball, Major League Baseball, for at least one day, just a fraction of the population can say they've done that. A tiny, tiny fraction. And even a smaller fraction can say they earn the kind of money that somebody like Shohei Ohtani does. And as Tom So has pointed out, it's not about whether or not your hard work is valued. It's whether or not what you produce is valued by people. That may seem unfair to people. I mean, they're all both swinging at the same baseball, aren't they? But Shohei Ohtani makes far more money than the average baseball player. Is that fair? Shall you punish Shohei Ohtani because he makes more? Take it away from him? Millions of people own businesses, but how many Bill Gates are there? How many Elon Musks are there? How many Henry Fords are there? How many John D. Rockefellers are there? A tiny, tiny fraction. And just a handful of companies ever get to the level of a Microsoft or an Amazon or a Berkshire Hathaway or a Meta or a Tesla out of all the businesses that have ever been formed. And those that achieve that level become inordinately wealthy because that's what the market is valuing. This has been the case all throughout human history. Just reading this morning an article in the New York Times about a super agent here in Hollywood named Ari Emanuel. Net worth probably at least $1 billion, maybe more. Now, there are a lot of agents. Only a tiny, tiny fraction of them ever get to that level. Is that unfair? Is that unseemly? Should we do something about all the, quote, other ones who've been shut out, to use Gavin Newsom's idiotic language? Even among people like lawyers and doctors, you'd be surprised how few of them make the kind of money that renowned surgeons make, that partners at major law firms make. Out of all the lawyers, actors, all the people that come here every single year to become the next Nicole Kidman or Tom Cruise or Denzel Washington, how many of them actually make it? A tiny, tiny fraction. Most fail, and even those that quote-unquote succeed, very few of them make enough money to be actors full-time. But those who do are highly valued by the market, and they will make an inordinate amount of money. Is that unfair? Musicians. How many Taylor Swifts are there? How many Paul McCartneys are there? A tiny, tiny amount. Same thing with these tech billionaires and Elon Musk. How many Elon Musks have there been throughout human history? How many have founded companies like he has? Tesla, SpaceX, PayPal, his AI companies. This guy is at a level that is almost unfathomable. And yes, Starlink. And yes, he is phenomenally, fabulously wealthy because the market is valuing what he's producing. What should we do about that? What could we do about that? What do we want to do about that? 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
2: The government is taking 40% of my taxes, and Uncle Sam, I want to know what you're doing with tax money, because you know what I'm saying? 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I want to know what you're doing with tax money, because I'm from New York and the streets is always dirty. We was voted the dirtiest city.
1: We come back.
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7: News this hour from Town Hall. I'm Keith Peters in Washington. There's Senate pushback on President Trump's pick to be the next Attorney General.
8: Acting Attorney General Todd Blanche faced questions from skeptical senators in his confirmation hearing. Blanche was asked about a fund that would compensate allies of President Trump and a tax immunity deal for the president.
9: There is no weaponization fund. The weaponization fund is dead. It's not moving forward.
8: Texas Republican John Cornyn is skeptical.
10: Just to be clear, the president of the United States, who is a plaintiff in this lawsuit, has not agreed in writing to delete the weaponization fund, and there's no guarantee.
8: There are 11 Republicans and 10 Democrats on the Senate Judiciary Committee. If even one Republican on that committee votes no on Blanche, the nomination would be rejected. Ed Donahue, Washington.
7: The president is announcing new investments in America's defense industry. Willie Nelson reports.
11: President Trump announced a major investment in the nation's defense industrial base at a defense and innovation summit in Pennsylvania.
12: This afternoon, we're announcing nearly $10 billion of new investments in our defense industrial base right here in the great Commonwealth of Pennsylvania. And these investments will create more than 4,000 jobs. Pennsylvania workers will build the ships, submarines, trucks, weapons, and industries.
11: The announcement comes as the administration continues pushing to expand U.S. defense manufacturing. Willie Nelson, The White House.
7: Rescuers are still searching for three people missing after a boat sank in San Francisco Bay near Alcatraz Island as part of a memorial service. One person was pulled from the water but later died, and 16 others were rescued Tuesday afternoon. A dog on board also died. Authorities say the boat capsized amid swells of up to 5 feet. On Wall Street, the Dow by 150 points, the S&P 500 advanced by 28. 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